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3: It brings me to our sermon this morning, and it's kind of the beginning of a series to get us ready. Everybody say, this is about me this morning. All right, and you might be thinking, oh, I wish so-and-so was here. They need to hear this. Oh, I wish so-and-so was here. You know, so-and-so should have been here because they really should have heard that sermon. Everybody just go like this. This morning, it's all about me. All right? And see, it's kind of like that airplane. You know, you get on, and the stewardess is up there, and she's giving you all the signs, you know, and she says, in case of an emergency, there's going to be oxygen that's going to come down from the top. I want you to pull it down. I want you to take a mask, put it over your head, and I want you to then take care of children and the elderly, right? So who gets the oxygen first? We do. Amen? And so this morning, we got to get it first. Amen? And so if you would, just think about this for a minute. There's some really grave statistics about this right here. Almost sounds like a clock when you're doing it together, doesn't it? And you know, from the time you do it once to the time you do it again, two people die. And by the time you go to bed tonight, 150,000 people will be dead. The Great Commission. When Jesus finished his work on earth, he called his 12 disciples and he said, now you go to the uttermost parts of the earth. Start in your Judea, your Samaria, and go into the uttermost parts of the earth. And the thing that stands between you and a person that's unsaved and eternity, either heaven or hell, is the word of God. Amen? And sometimes the gospel that only people see, or the only gospel people see, is the gospel in you and me. People often say that we are living epistles, and people read our lives to find out about Jesus Christ. There's a story about one man, and this is what he wrote on his tombstone. He said, consider, young man, as you walk by, as you are now, so was I. As I am now, you soon shall be. So prepare, young man, to follow me. Well, that sounds pretty profound, but someone took a knife and scratched a response on the tombstone that read, to follow you is not my intent, until I know which way you went. The Bible teaches us that life is not all that there is. And after death, there exist two eternal realities, and all of us will spend eternity in one of two places. Probably this is one of the most important sermons that you will ever hear. And you've probably heard it a number of times. But I can tell you this, even as I studied for this sermon, I thought everybody needs to hear it again. We almost need to hear it at least, you know, once a year, because it's important. And it only becomes important when the profoundness of it registers with you, that every day you are with people that will spend eternity in one of two places. And perhaps what we've said or what we fail to say will determine the place that they spend eternity. I want you to look in your Bibles at Revelation chapter 20. Verse 11 through 15. And in your bulletin this morning, if you're a guest with us, we have an insert in our bulletin that has the sermon on it. That's the closure of my sermon. And so if you want, just turn it over or write on the back of your bulletin some of the notes that we're going to be using until you get to that. I put it at the end because that way if I don't get to it, you can take it home. All right? And you can't say you didn't get anything out of the sermon, even if you sleep. All right? Because you can take that home with you. Revelation chapter 20, verse 11 through 15, it says, then I saw a great white throne, and him who sat on it, whose face the earth and the heaven fled away, and there was found no place for them. And I saw the dead, both small and great, standing before God, and books were opened, and another book was opened, which is called the Book of Life. And the dead were judged according to their works by the things which were written in the books. The sea gave up the dead who were in it, and death and Hades delivered up the dead who were in them. Hades is another name for hell. And they were judged, each one according to his works. Then death and hell were cast into the lake of fire. This is the second death. And anyone not found written in the book of life was cast into the fire. That's the end of the New Testament. Now I want you to look at Malachi, the end of the Old Testament. Malachi chapter 4, verses 1 through 4. For behold, the day cometh that shall burn as an oven, and all of the proud, yea, and all that do wickedly, shall be stubble. And the day that cometh, excuse me, shall burn them up, saith the Lord of hosts, that it shall leave them neither root nor branch. But unto you that fear my name shall the Son of Righteousness arise with healing in his wings, and ye shall go forth and grow up as calves of the stall, and ye shall tread down the wicked, for they shall be ashes under the soles of your feet. In the day that I shall do this, saith the Lord of hosts. Now, you notice it says, they shall be ashes under your feet. I think it's very interesting, because where is Satan? Under our feet. And I watched a wonderful documentary on YouTube, and you can do it. It was just a documentary on hell. And, you know, whether you believe it or not, whether I believe it or not, is of no weight or controversy. But it says that on the earth, there are seven different places that are openings that go into the earth. And into the earth, there is molten lava. There's great heat. And there's sounds that come from that. And it's just very interesting. I can't document it with the Word of God, and so it's not something that I preach, but it is very interesting that God says that Satan is under our feet. And if hell truly is in the center of our earth, isn't it interesting that it is under our feet? And it says that there are ashes. Well, when there's ashes, that means there's nothing left. There is no more, all right? Let me give you a definition of hell. It is a place of eternal punishment for the unrighteous. It's also translated Sheol or Hades. And hell is a place of punishment, translates Gehenna. It's the Greek form of a word that means the vale or the valley of Hinnom. And it's a valley where the Canaanites, if you remember the Canaanites, Hebrews weren't to worship them or to marry them. The Canaanites worshipped Baal, and they also worshipped a god that they sacrificed their children to called Moloch. And it's interesting that after you read through the Bible, after the resurrection, it doesn't really talk about hell as being a place of punishment, but it talks about hell as being a final place of judgment. In this time of Jesus' life here on earth, the Valley of Hinnom was used as the garbage dump of Jerusalem. If you remember, they didn't have sewage like we have. They didn't have sanitation departments like we have, and it was very dangerous to keep refuse in the city because it would cause diseases. So this Gehenna or Henna was a garbage dump outside of Jerusalem, and into it were thrown all the filth of the city, including dead bodies, including animals, and executed criminals. To consume all this, the fire burned constantly, and maggots always were working in the filth. When the wind blew from that direction over the city, the awfulness or the stench was evident everywhere. And at night, wild dogs would howl and gnash their teeth as they fought over the garbage. And you can read about that in Cultures and Times of the Bible, or the Bible Dictionary has it as well. Hell may also then, I think, be described as God's cosmic garbage dump. All right? And all that's unfit for heaven will be thrown into hell. Turn in your Bible to Luke 16 now, and we're going to stay in this portion of Scripture for a little while. And in Luke 16, I'm going to begin with verse 19. This is a very, very familiar story. And it says that there was a rich man who was dressed in purple. And if you remember, purple only the wealthy could wear, because it was from the shells of small animals, and it took so much to get that little bit of dye to color fabric, but he lived in luxury every day. And at his gate was laid a beggar named Lazarus, covered with sores and longing to eat what fell from the rich man's table. Even the dogs came and licked the poor man's sores. The time came when the beggar died, and the angels carried him to Abraham's side. And the rich man also died and was buried. In hell, where he was in torment, he looked up and saw Abraham far away with Lazarus by his side. So he called to him, "Father Abraham, have pity on me and send me Lazarus to dip the tip of his finger in water and cool my tongue, because I'm in agony of the fire." But Abraham replied, "Son, remember that in your lifetime you received good things, while Lazarus bad. But now he's comforted here and you're in agony. And besides all this, between us and you, there's a great chasm. It has been fixed so that those who want to go down from here cannot, nor can anyone cross over there to us." He answered, "Then I beg you, Father, send Lazarus to my father's house. For I have five brothers, and let him warn them, so that they will not also come to this place of torment." Now, that says so much in that portion of scripture. One of the things that stood out with me is there was no water. But, you know, in the Bible, it talks about water being the dew of heaven. It talks about water being a blessing. And so there would be no dew of heaven or no blessing in hell, because hell would be the absence of God. The other thing that I thought was very interesting is I went through several videos. Maybe you've seen the one 23 Minutes in Hell. Maybe you've seen 7 Minutes in Hell. But it seemed like all the people, when I was reading and listening and watching these documentaries and watching these video clips, they were all talking about being tormented. But if they were beaten or if limbs were jerked for them, nobody ever bled. And then I remember this scripture that says life is in the blood. And if they're in hell, there is no life. So of course there'd be no blood. So the more that you know about the Word of God, when God begins to talk to you, you begin to have these aha moments, much like Jeremy did with his children around the fire. He talks to you about the natural things, but he talks to you supernaturally. The Bible tells us that everything we see around us is temporary. It is what we don't see that is ultimately going to last. For all of us, we're built to last forever. One day your heart is going to stop and you're going to die. It will be the end of your body, but it will not be the end of you. The life that we live is the warm-up act. I always say it's chapter one. You might refer to it as preschool or the first lap of the race or the first page of a book that goes on forever. But when you're looking at this scripture and you're seeing what happens, the first thing that we want to notice if you're taking notes is that hell is a real place. And you can see that in verse 22 through 23. It is a real place. C.S. Lewis was told about a gravestone inscription that read, "Here lies an atheist, all dressed up and nowhere to go." C.S. Lewis knew better, and he said, "I bet he wishes that were so." In a national poll conducted several years ago by USA Today, 67, it's a little better than half, of American adults said that they believe in hell. Less than 25%, however, believe they'll go there. And 25% believe their friends will be there. Many Christians reject the idea of hell. They do not understand why a loving God would send people to such a horrible place. But may I tell you, God doesn't send people to a horrible place. People choose to go to a horrible place. So hell is a real place. In Matthew 5:29, and you don't have to go there, it says, "If your right eye offends thee," this is how important it is to know about hell. He said, "If your right eye offends thee, literally pluck it out and cast it from thee. For it is more profitable for thee that one of your members should perish and not your whole body cast into hell." So everybody say with me, hell is a real place. All right, now there's lots of false beliefs about hell. And sometimes I don't think I ought to shake that bush. But at the same time, I feel like you need to be aware of it, because if you meet people that have these false beliefs, you need to at least be versed in what they are. The first false belief is called universalism. And universalism is the teaching that everybody goes to heaven. And in the book Love Wins, Heaven, Hell, and Fate of Every Person Who Ever Lived, the author and pastor Rob Bell has been accused of saying that everyone goes to heaven. In the recent movie Hereafter, the afterlife is portrayed as being this wonderful place where everybody goes after death and surrounded by friends and family. But the truth of the matter is, not everybody goes to heaven. Amen? Universalism teaches that everybody will finally be saved, that God is just too loving to exclude anyone from heaven, seems to be their argument. But the theory is disputed by Scripture, and Scripture has to be our highest form of truth. Amen? And Romans 6:23, if you meet someone who believes in universalism, that, oh, you know, eventually everybody will go to heaven, they'll work it out, is Romans 6:23, and it says, "For the wages of sin is death, but the gift of God is eternal life in Christ Jesus our Lord." And so we read a scripture earlier that says that there'll be a second judgment and that people will die and they will be ashes. Ashes is not eternal life. Amen? And we read that in Luke 16:19-31, that it was so important that no one go to hell, that he wanted his five brothers to know that it was a real place. The next false belief is called restorationalism, and it teaches that punishment in hell is not eternal, but it's a temporary experience for the purpose of purifying the sinner to make them fit for heaven. If this were the case, the fires of hell would have more power than the blood of Jesus Christ, because the blood of Jesus Christ is what's to purify us. Can I get an amen? And there is nothing more powerful than the blood of Jesus. Oh, the blood of Jesus, amen, washes every sinner white as snow. We don't need hell to wash us white as snow. Can I get an amen? Besides, experience teaches us, parents, this is a good thing to remember, punishment in itself is not regenerative. It can restrain, but it cannot transform. Teachers of the school contend that the word eternal, in the Greek means age long, not endless in duration. But eternal means everlasting. According to Matthew 25:41, it says this, same word, "Then he will also say to those on his left hand, 'Depart from me, you cursed, into the everlasting fire, prepared for the devil and his angels.'" So who was hell prepared for? The devil and his angels. Hell was never prepared for you and I. Amen? The next false belief is second probationism. This false belief holds that all will have a second chance or an opportunity to accept salvation between death and the resurrection. Scriptures, however, teach that at a man's death, his destiny is fixed. Hebrews 9:27 says, "And as it is appointed for men once to die, and after this the judgment." Another false belief is annihilationism. That's a hard word to say. It teaches that God will alienate the wicked. But 2 Thessalonians 1:9 says, "These shall be punished with everlasting destruction from the presence of the Lord and from the glory of his power." In scriptural uses, the word does not mean annihilation, but it actually means ruin. And if the word destruction in this verse really means annihilation, then the word eternal would be wasted, for annihilation would be forever. What this actually is saying here, that when we're ruined, it's ruined for everlasting. It's not just annihilated because there is no justification for sin. Does that make sense to you? All right. So the truth is, hell is not designed for us. We don't have to go there. All right? Today, if you're not sure where you'll spend eternity, I'm going to give you an opportunity at the end to make it right. For if you accept Jesus Christ and his sacrifice that he made, asking him to be the Lord of your life, then you won't have to go to hell. You can choose to go to heaven. Nobody should ever make the mistake of thinking they're right all by themselves. We must know that we're right with God. You know, I have, you know, people that are very near and dear to me, and they don't believe they need a savior. They don't believe they need saved because they don't believe they've done anything wrong. But see, it's not necessarily what you think you've done wrong. The Bible says no man goes to heaven unless they go through Jesus Christ, unless they're born again. Romans 10:9-10, unless you believe in your heart and confess with your mouth that Jesus is Lord. Amen? And prayerfully, we've done that this morning. And it's very important to know truth and to know what truth is. There's a story told of an Army chaplain who reported to a new duty station. And upon arrival, some of the men came to see him and ask him this question. Chaplain, do you believe that there is a literal hell? He replied, I do not. Their response to him was then, you need to resign. And he said, why would I need to resign? And he said, well, if there's no hell, chaplain, we don't need you. And if there is a hell, we don't want you to lead us astray. Just as hell is real, so is heaven. Turn with me to John 14:2. This is one of my favorite scriptures. Maybe being a wife and I prepare my home for people I love, that I just see this side of God and that he wants our home to be wonderful. And it says in John 14:2, in my Father's house there are many rooms. If it were not so, I would have told you. I'm going there to prepare a place for you. Isn't it nice to know he prepares one place for the people he loves and the people that love him? He's prepared another place for the enemy of our souls and the enemy of Christ. And if you think about it, it wouldn't be heaven if he allowed everybody in. And not only that, if he allowed corrupt things in heaven, heaven would soon be corrupt, and it wouldn't be heaven. Since creation, God has been preparing heaven for us because this is not our permanent resting spot. This is not your permanent abode. I'm grateful that we don't live forever on this planet because nothing on this planet works very much. No relationship is perfect. No job is perfect. No work is perfect. Everything's broken on this planet because of sin. And God has prepared a better place for us, a place we call perfect. But heaven and hell, again, are both prepared places. Matthew 25:32 says, all the nations will be gathered before him, and he will separate the people from one another, as a shepherd will separate sheep from goats. He will put the sheep on his right and the goats on his left. And then the king will say to those on his right, come, you who are blessed by my Father, take your inheritance, the kingdom prepared for you since the creation of the world. Then he'll say to those on his left, depart from me, I never knew you, you who are cursed, into the eternal fire prepared for the devil and his angels. See, when Satan rebelled against God, hell was prepared for him and for those who choose to run from God. Many people today reject the idea of hell because they don't understand, as I said before, how God would send such people to such a terrible place. They see hell as a place of punishment. But again, I want you to understand this. It is not a place of punishment. It is a place of choice. Say that. Hell is a place of choice.
1: Hell is a place of choice.
3: See, God gave man a choice to be with him or apart from him. Since God's everywhere, he created one place in creation where he's not present. And to run from God is to run to the only place in creation which God is not present. And that's hell. Hell exists, if you really think about it, because of love. Because we know everything that God does is because of love, right? So if you think of hell as being a place God created because of love, you'll think that, you know, that's, you know, maybe a paradox. But God in his love for us did not want us simply to love him because we had to. He wanted us to love him because we wanted to. He did not want robots, simple objects to love without an option. God could have forced us to love him, but he didn't. He gave us choice. Free will is God's greatest gift to mankind, and it's also our worst curse. To be created in the image of God is to have the ability to choose your destiny. Why is there so much suffering in the world? Why does God allow evil to flourish? The answer ultimately is love, because free will means to be able to choose God, but it also means to be able to choose evil. Ultimately, we know that the injustices of life will be dealt with. Suffering and pain will end, and justice will be done. Everybody say, hell's real.
1: Hell's real.
3: The next point is, hell's bad.
1: Hell's
3: all right? And that's in verse 23 through 24 of Luke 16, where the rich man was in torment. So you are wondering what hell is like. Well, in order to understand hell, you have to understand what the word hell really means. And I gave you a little taste of it, but it occurs 23 times in the New Testament. And there are actually two word pictures that are used here. The first word is used 12 times, and it's the Hebrew word Gehenna, which comes from the word Gehi, which means valley, and Henin, which means sorrow, which I told you is God's cosmic garbage dump. But then the other word actually means void without life. And it's used 10 times in the New Testament, and it's Hades, and it comes from the word ha, which means not, and idu, which means to see or perceive with your senses, which tells us that when you're in hell, you will still be able to see, and you'll still be able to perceive with your senses, although it will be void of life and will be filled with refuse or garbage. In Isaiah 47:14, it says, "Behold, they shall be as stubble. The fire shall burn them. They shall not deliver themselves from the power of the flame. They shall not be a coal to warm it, nor to sit on." When I was looking through some of the videos, a gentleman said that he wanted to get up and he wanted to move. He knew he wasn't supposed to be there. He knew he didn't want to be there. But he said when he went to move, he didn't have legs. And he said when he looked down at himself on the gurney in the ER, there were his legs. That was his body. And he remembered the scripture that says that in hell there was no strength. And we read in the scripture that Jesus is my strength. He's my shield. He's my buckler. He's the glory and the lifter of my head. The joy of the Lord is my strength. So if I have no joy of the Lord, do you hear me this morning? I'm not going to have any strength. So it's real and it's bad. The next point is it's a place of physical suffering. This passage says that in hell, the rich man was in agony because of the fire. The word in the Greek word for agony is adunao, A-D-U-N-A-O, adunao, which is better translated sorrow or anguish. And in the King James, they translated it torment. The word torment scares me more than the word agony because it's more than just an intense physical pain. It's an ongoing pain. You understand that? So when you're talking about agony, you know, or you're talking about torment, you're thinking forever rather than just a sudden pain. And I was thinking about that, and I thought the best way to describe it to you is, you know, I've broke my rib 3 times. And so when I fell down, it was intense pain. I mean, immediately you're nauseous and you can't breathe. It's a very intense pain. But as the days progress, and the adrenaline kicks in and, you know, your body starts releasing things, you can like finally get your breath and realize what's happened to you and you can continue to function. And then eventually your ribs heal and you're okay again, right? And so that's like intense pain, but that's not what you call torment, all right? And there's some people in this church that can understand more what torment is because it's like a chronic injury, like a person with a back injury. It's constant pain. They can't find a comfortable position standing down or laying down. You think about living that in a long, long time. What I'm saying is when I think of pain in hell and fire, that torment must be not just intense, but long in duration, no relief from it. In other words, there's no momentary rest. Now, the other thing that I was looking on the videos, it said that the torment was so bad, the sights were so bad to see, this one gentleman just wanted to lay down and rest. He just wanted to go to sleep, but there was no sleep in hell. And I thought about the scripture that says, He gives his beloved sweet sleep. And I thought, if you're no longer his beloved, why would he give you sweet sleep? Isn't it wonderful how all the scriptures come together? It's also not just real and bad and a place of physical suffering, but it's a place of relational suffering. Relational suffering. Hades is a place of complete darkness and loneliness. In the story, the rich man was able to see out of hell, but Revelations tells us that someday hell itself is going to be thrown into a lake of fire. The doors of hell will be closed forever. People who think hell is going to be some great party with their evil friends don't get the point. It's going to be over. Hell is not a party. Picture yourself in complete darkness, no sight, no sound, no smells that are pleasant anyway. Nothingness. And think about what that would be like for an hour. and then a day, and then a month, and then what about forever? In other words, relationally, there's no love because there's no God, and God is love. Relationally, there's no joy because God is joy. See, if you think about all the things that God is and you remove it, that's what hell is. The next point is it's not just real bad, a place of physical suffering and relational suffering, but it's also a place of emotional suffering. Matthew 13:49, this is how it will be at the end of the age. The angels will come and separate the wicked from the righteous and throw them into a fiery furnace. There will be weeping and gnashing of teeth. Several times when Jesus talked about hell, he said it was a place where there'd be weeping and gnashing of teeth. There are signs of emotional suffering, a place of eternal sadness. Life is tough enough of itself, and sometimes people wish they could erase their memories, like erase a videotape. But that's why so many people commit suicide. They want to erase the memories. However, there's no Alzheimer's and there's no erase button to push when you're in hell. When you're in hell, you will have a crystal clear memory of all the reasons that you are there. Have you ever bought something on a whim and later regretted it? I have. It's called buyer's remorse. Well, fortunately, you can take a lot of things back. You can refund them or get an exchange. But in hell, I believe there'll be something called invitation remorse. It won't be something you did, but it'll be remorse over something you didn't do. If you are here today without Jesus and you die in your sins, you will recall the exact words I'm speaking now, and you'll remember having the opportunity to respond, but you rejected the offer. And that sad reality would be invitation remorse in hell. On this earth, you always have a chance to make up for things, but in hell, there'll be eternal gnashing of teeth and no chance to make up for things. No moment to say, I'm sorry. No moment to say, God, can I go back? Because there is no going back. Not only is it a real bad place, a place of suffering, relational suffering, emotional suffering, but it's also a place of spiritual suffering. 2 Thessalonians 1:9 says, they'll be punished with everlasting destruction and shut out of the presence of the Lord and his majesty and power. On this earth, as good as or bad might be, we have evil people and we have good people. And the Bible says God still sends the sun and the rain to shine. They're still eating and drinking. We have the benefit of the goodness of good people being here. It rains on the just and the unjust. We still live in a creation, even though it's not perfect, it was created by God. We still have compassion and creativity and beauty and patience all around us, even if we're the ones that run out of it. Sometimes we're the benefactors of those that still have it for us. But in hell, there'll be none of that. I've heard many people say when they are going through a very difficult time that they're going through hell, but really that's not true, because our last days on earth will seem like a vacation compared to hell. It's been said that the pain of hell is not so much caused by the presence of evil, but as the absence of good. Darkness is not dark because of the presence of darkness, but dark because of the absence of light. See, if I turned off all the lights in this room, the room would be dark. Not because it's dark, but because of the absence of light. Because as soon as I turned a light on in this room, darkness would go. But in hell, there'll be no light. God is light, and he is not in hell. So there is no light. The next point is, it is eternal. Hell is eternal, and we can see that in verse 26, and that there is this great chasm that's been fixed. Some Christians react against the idea that hell's eternal. I remember when my husband and I were Catholics, they believed in purgatory. It was a place between earth and hell. But, you know, purgatory is not listed in the Bible anywhere. And the word is purgatory is not even in there. It's not something that Jesus or God taught. It was something that was created 800 years ago in the Middle Ages. In fact, many Catholics don't even believe in purgatory anymore. As a matter of fact, Pope John Paul II stated in a very public way that purgatory is not a real place. Matthew 25:46 said, they will go away to eternal punishment, but the righteous to eternal life. So yes, we're going to go away, but we're going to go away again. I can't endorse this or say it enough. In one of two places, either eternal life or eternal death. Those are the only two options. Maybe some other time when I've been preaching, you've used it for a good nap time. As I said, this would not be a good Sunday morning to nap. Amen? Because your destiny depends on this one. I want everyone to be absolutely certain when we finish here today that when you go out, you'll know without a shadow of a doubt you're going to heaven. There's every reason you can settle that issue today. And so I want you to remember, this is the next point, it is avoidable. Hell is avoidable. It's not just bad. It's not just real. It's not just a place of physical, relational, spiritual suffering. It's not that it's just eternal, but it is avoidable. Verse 25 through 27 of that Luke 16. And that's when he said, you know, they don't want to come here. Deuteronomy 30 verse 15 says, "See, I set before you today life and prosperity, death and destruction. This day I call heaven and earth as a witness against you. I have set before you life and death, blessings and cursing." And in this scripture, the rich man begged God to send someone back to tell his brothers that hell was real. And you know what? Here we are alive, and we have all these brothers and sisters in our lives, and many of us don't tell them anything. Do you know one of the things that really affected me in my young Christian days is, and I did this, if you all remember, at Ramada Inn when I was preaching at Ramada, but I was in a little church building on Morgantown Avenue. It's actually where John Washington took over once Light of Life moved from there, and there's still church services there on Morgantown Avenue, but just a little teeny tiny church, kind of reminds you of the church in the valley, you know, in the Dale. And I was new to the church. And so I thought it was kind of funny that as the minister was preaching, I don't remember whether it was Dr. John or Dr. Rebecca, but all of a sudden the doors to the back of the church open and here comes this cardboard car. And the cardboard car is coming up through the aisle of the church and there's four of these. Now remember, I was newly saved, right? Four of these fat old women in the church in this cardboard box. I just thought that was hilarious. And now I am one. Getting back to my story, here are these four women coming up to the church in this big old cardboard box, and they're laughing, and they're talking about getting to the mall and all the shoes they're going to buy. And, you know, I was just laughing, and all of a sudden the cardboard box falls to the ground in front of the church, and these four middle-aged women fall like they're asleep, and they start waking up out of this little cardboard box. And you see the first lady gets up and she comes up to the platform and he says, "Oh, it's good to see you." I believe her name was Linda Measure at that time. And he said, Linda. "Oh, yeah, there you are. There's your name. Come on in." And then next lady wiggles up out of the box and she walks up to the top of the church and they look through her name. Donna. "What did you say your name?" Donna. Harding. "I'm sorry, I don't see that name." And of course, like most of us would do, she looks up at Linda and she says, "But that's my friend. That's my best friend. We go everywhere together. We love one another. We tell each other everything. We know all the secrets about each other. There's nothing she doesn't know that I don't know. We know everything about each other." And he said, "Well, there's something that you might not know about each other." And she said, No. "I'm sure I know everything." And about that time, Linda is the realization that she didn't share with Donna the gospel of Jesus Christ comes upon her face. And you see this look of horror on her face. And she said, I meant to tell you. I meant to share the gospel with you. I was going to tell you. I was afraid you would reject me and you wouldn't be my friend anymore. I didn't want to tell you about that because I thought it would separate us." And at that moment, I heard in my spirit, what you don't tell someone already separates you. And all of a sudden, it wasn't four middle-aged women in a cardboard box, but it was my destiny. It was my eternity. I started thinking about my steel magnolias. I started thinking about my brothers and sisters and even my Catholic friends, because I hadn't been out of the Catholic Church that long. And I went and I said, "You know, I know you're going to think I'm crazy, but I love you more than what I think you think of me." And so I made my Catholic friends all say, you know, "I accept Jesus as my Lord and Savior." I mean, I took them to Romans 10, 9 and 10. I was crazy. I was a fanatic. Why? Because of love. I loved them so much that I thought, heaven's surely not going to be heaven without them. And so, you know what? It doesn't matter if I'm embarrassed. It doesn't matter if I didn't feel bold. All of a sudden, it didn't matter. I mean, I saw myself in that cardboard box that day. Two options, but it's avoidable. The greatest truth about hell is that it's a choice and you don't have to go there. You know, one day when Vice President Calvin Coolidge was presiding over the Senate, one of the senators angrily told the other one, "Go straight to hell." Well, the offended senator complained to Coolidge as a presiding officer, and Coolidge looked up from the book he'd been leafing through while listening to the debate and wittily replied, "I've looked through the real rule book." He said, "You don't have to go there." The good news is that through Christ, our sins have been paid for. In Christ, there's hope. So how can you be sure today that you're going to heaven? A, B, C, D. A, B, C, D. And if you've never heard it before, write it in the back of your Bible. You will have it for eternity. And if you have a really good friend and your cardboard box crumbles, the people that you're in your cardboard box will know Jesus too. A, B, C, D. A, admit your need. Admit that you're in need of a Savior to get to heaven. Admit means I'm not perfect. Only God is perfect. Admit you've blown it, you've made mistakes. And admit that you are in need of a Savior because you are a sinner. When you admit that, that's your first step. The second step is B, believe that Jesus died for you. So A, I admit I'm a sinner. B, I believe Jesus died for me. And believing means more than just head knowledge. You can believe in something but not practice it. What I mean here is that you place your trust in Christ, you reach out to Him, rely on Him, and surrender to Him. C, you commit yourself completely to Him. Making someone Lord of your life means that they call the shots. Surrendering your life to God means that you give Him control. This needs to be done in your heart, but also needs to be done in a public way so that you can be accountable for your commitment. If you're not accountable to your commitment, I doubt your commitment level. And then D, depend on God's promises. In order to remember that promise you are making today, God gave us two symbols, water baptism and communion. He said He wants you to remember your decision and what He has done for you and what it cost Christ to get you into heaven. And when you make that decision, then you lay your old body down, this body, into a water grave. You come up a new creature in Christ. And that's what we'll be doing July 6th. And then from that day forward, you take communion as the body of Christ. And you remember the body and the blood, the wine and the bread. Every time you take that, you remember what Jesus did for you. So that brings me to your handout. And in your handout, you'll see that hell is not just a theological discussion decided by religious professors or propaganda pamphlet handed out by Jehovah's Witnesses, or to be accepted if you like it and denied if you don't. Hell is just as real as grace, mercy, love, and salvation, heaven, any other subject on the Bible. And when you look at your bulletin, there's the fact of hell, Romans 12:5. But I will show you whom you should fear. Fear Him who, after He has killed, has power to cast into hell. Yes, I say to fear Him. And so you'll see there that it's scriptural, it's settled, and it's a sure thing. And then you'll see the fright of hell, Luke 16:23. And being in the torments of hell, He lifted up His eyes and saw Abraham afar off and Lazarus in his bosom. And so you can see that there'll be the trembling argument with the devil, there'll be terror of anguish of demons, and there'll be terrible agony of the doomed. Then the next point, it says the folly of hell. And as you go through each one of these, this is a wonderful study that you can go through, and I could go through each point, but I gave it to you so that when you walk out of here, you'd have something in your hand to share with somebody else. Aside of everything that I've told you, you can also use everything that I've shared with you. I want to remind you that there are only two kinds of people in the end. Those who say to God, "Thy will be done," and those to whom God says in the end, "Thy will be done." All that will be in hell, choose it. Without that self-choice, there could be no hell. No soul that seriously and constantly desires joy will ever miss it. I love quotes from different leaders, and I like this one from John F. Kennedy. And it says, "The hottest places in hell are reserved for those who, in times of a great moral crisis, maintain their neutrality." And then this one by C.S. Lewis, if you've ever read the book Screwtape Letters, he says, "Indeed, the safest road to hell is the gradual one." The gentle, soft slope, without sudden turnings, without milestones, without signpost. And I thought, isn't that the truth? Maybe that's why God says, don't become lukewarm. I would like for you

no beauties of nature we love so well, no comforts of home, no music, no song, no friendship of joy will be found in the throng, no children to brighten the long, weary night, no love, nor peace, nor one ray of light, no blood-washed soul with face beaming bright, no loving smile in the region of night, no mercy, no pity, no pardon, no grace, no water, oh God, what a terrible place. The pangs of the loss no human can tell, not one moment's ease, there's no rest in hell. Hell, the prison house of despair, fire and brimstones are all that will be there. Here are some things in hell we know, for God in his word hath told us so. Memory, remorse, suffering and pain, weeping and wailing, but all in vain. Blasphemers, swears, haters of God, Christ's rejectors while here on earth trod. Murderers, gamblers, drunkards, and liars, we'll have their place in the lake of fire. The filthy, the vile, the cruel, and the mean, yes, more than humans on earth can tell, are torments and woes of eternal hell. We don't get good to get to God. We get God to get good. We're all God's creation, but we are not all sons and daughters. God gives us clear direction to his house, but we don't have to go there. If the musicians will come, I'd like every person in the congregation to stand and bow your head. Father, we thank you as a loving God that you did not create hell as a place to put us, to torment us, but you created hell for Satan and for his angels, that there would be a place that you could put those that would wreak havoc and cause hell on earth, that hate you and hate us and hate all that you stand for. God, I thank you that today the reality of hell becomes a reality in our heart. And that between now and July 13th, you would use us as instruments of your peace. A clarion call, a voice from the Master that will go out and compel people while there's yet time to make their reservation for heaven. God, bring to remembrance right now the people that we love, the people that we care about, the people that don't know you. And God, let it grieve us as much as it grieves you, that when they find their place of eternity, it would be absent from you. Use us to turn that around. God, we thank you for an opportunity while it is yet day to share the gospel of Jesus Christ with those in our cardboard box. And that as the seconds begin to click by, that the reality that two people die every second and make that a reality to us. In Jesus' name, amen and amen. I'd be amiss if I didn't look across this congregation and say if there's someone that hasn't met Jesus Christ as their Lord and Savior, or that maybe has not made a public confession. You got your A done, you admit you're a sinner. Maybe you got your B done. Maybe you believe in Jesus Christ. Maybe you C, commit to live your life for him. But you've not made a public display. And you'd like to just walk up front and say, I want everybody to know today, I've renewed my commitment to Jesus Christ. I want to walk the aisle, and I am not ashamed of Jesus Christ. I want to say, that's what I want to say. If that's you, you can just come on up front. Anybody that's in here that's ever gone the A, B, C, D has made that public confession. I remember when I walked the aisle. Anybody else remember when they walked the aisle? Raise your hand.

0: Hallelujah. See, you're not coming up for us. You're coming up for Him. I believe when somebody gives God the glory, all of heaven rejoices. Amen. Something about just standing up there going, I did that, God. I believe I receive. Amen. Can you just say, God, thank you for today. Thank you for making heaven real and hell real and giving me a choice. And I'm going to make a choice to tell others that there's a real heaven and there's a real hell. It's a bad place. It's a real place. A place of emotional suffering, physical suffering, spiritual suffering. It's a place that's eternal, but it's also a choice. In Jesus' name, amen. Can you thank Him for saving you? Preparing a place for you in heaven, amen? I go to prepare a place for you if it was not so. I don't know about you, but every time I read the scripture, I get something new and different out of it. And or it says, I go to prepare a place for you. In my Father's house are many rooms. It said rooms. And I remember I used to think that I was going to have my own little house. But you know what? I believe we all get to live together. And we all get to have rooms. Amen? God, I thank you that when we look around this morning, will you just look around, look at some people, and say, you know what? Heaven's going to be heaven because you're there. Heaven's going to be heaven because you're there. Heaven's going to be heaven because you're there. Heaven's going to be heaven because you're there. I can't wait to get there. He's coming soon, people. We don't know how long soon is, but He's coming soon. Go help someone make a reservation. Amen? Give the Lord a hand clap. You can be excused. Have a good day. Don't forget about lifeboats tonight. Amen?
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So here is the good news, my friends. The good news. There is, therefore, now no condemnation, no punishment, no curse for all those who are in Christ Jesus. All your fears have been taken away. Instead, hope has been given. Because God, out of His great love, redeemed us on the cross. So now, my friends, no power of hell and no scheme of man

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0: the Lord, O my soul. And all that is within me, bless his holy name. Bless the name of the Lord. Let everything that has breath praise the Lord. Let all of heaven and earth praise him. He is the desire of the nations. And all flesh will see the glory of the Lord.
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15:105. It says, "Your word is a lamp unto my feet and a light unto my path." We have God in us, and He is light, and therefore we are the light of the world. This song celebrates that light. We march in the light of God. Let's sing and sing.

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This is Hope Radio, transmitter Angel 3. Hope Radio originates from Morgantown, West Virginia, USA, broadcasting from the island of Palau via shortwave station T8WH, proclaiming the good news of our risen Savior, Jesus Christ. This is Angel 3, Hope Radio.

So here is the good news, my friends. The good news. There is, therefore, now no condemnation, no punishment, no curse for all those who are in Christ Jesus. All your fears have been taken away. Instead, hope has been given. Because God, out of His great love, redeemed us on the cross. So now, my friends, no power of hell and no scheme of man

0: We now take you to the Church of the Lord Jesus Christ of the Apostolic Faith, located at 440 West Penn Street in the city of Philadelphia, Pennsylvania, 19144. Bishop Shelton Rafa Kabash Luke is the Apostle Pastor and General Overseer. 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
1: And it shall come to pass in the last days that the mountain of the Lord

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Isaiah 2:2. 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
1: Yes,
0: coming to you from the Church of the Lord Jesus Christ of the Apostolic Faith. Our temporary resting place is located at 440 West Penn Street in the city of Philadelphia, Pennsylvania, where you always have an open invitation to come and hear the Word of God preached in its fullness by the man of God, Bishop Shelton Rafa Kabod Snoop. Bishop Shelton Rafa is the apostle, pastor, and is also the general overseer of the Church of the Lord Jesus Christ of the Apostolic Faith. This is that which was spoken of by the prophet. This is the true vine, often imitated, but can never be duplicated.
1: No more burden. I walk the streets.
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up right before you that we might be saved in the name of Jesus Christ. We thank you, Lord Jesus, for the making of another broadcast. We pray that this broadcast may go far and wide, that men and women everywhere of good

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And now we'll have a selection from our Apostolic Choir, a song entitled, Jesus Will Take Care of You.

You're cordially invited to the Church of the Lord Jesus Christ of the Apostolic Faith here at 440 West Penn Street in the city of Philadelphia, Pennsylvania, regardless of race, creed, color, and or place of national origin. This live broadcast is originating from the Church of the Lord Jesus Christ of the Apostolic Faith, located at 440 West Penn Street in the city of Philadelphia, Pennsylvania. Bishop Shelton Rafika Bashluk is the apostle, pastor, and general overseer. And now we take great honor and privilege to present unto you the world's foremost minister, Bible analyst, and authority on the divine inspired word of God. The next speaking voice will be that of the apostle in the land today, His Eminence Bishop Shelton Rafika Bashluk. Come down.

And once again, to our readers, listening audience, we greet you in the name of Jesus Christ. And to the precious and mighty people of God, we proudly take this opportunity to one more time say unto you, peace be unto you, and praise the Lord. And truly this is Bishop Shelton Rafa Kabash Luke once again coming to you from the Church of the Lord Jesus Christ of the Apostolic Faith, that human family indeed to which we can say is often imitated, but it never can be duplicated. And once again, we come to you with none other than the message of utmost importance, that being you, save yourselves from this untoward generation, that you would repent, be baptized, every one of you, in the name of Jesus Christ, for the remission of sins, and ye shall receive the gift of the Holy Ghost, speaking with other tongues, as the Spirit of God gives you utterance. For verily, verily, I say unto thee, except a man be born of water and of the Spirit, he cannot enter into the kingdom of God. So know that there is a way indeed that seemeth right unto a man, but the end thereof are the ways of death. We all must stand before the judgment seat of the Almighty God. And when you're questioned by God for the gospel that you've heard, what will your answer be? But now is another opportunity for you to make your callings and your election sure, believing on Christ Jesus as the scripture hath said. For verily, if our gospel be hid, it is hid to them that are lost. But if any man will do the will of the Almighty, even Jesus Christ our Lord, you shall know the truth, and the truth shall make you free. So now another opportunity that we can proudly take a moment to honor the Lord. Praise the Lord. Glorify his great name. Magnify Jesus Christ. God Almighty himself, because we know beyond a shadow of a doubt that there is no other God other than he, that he and he alone is the true vine. And know that except you abide on the true vine, that is in Christ Jesus, you can rest assured that eternal damnation shall be your portion. So as always, we'd like to make some dedications to the broadcast. And today we'd like to dedicate the broadcast to the following. To Sister Carolyn Taylor of Philadelphia, Pennsylvania, for her 70th birthday and God's blessings. For Sister Andrea Peters of Philadelphia, Pennsylvania, for her birthday and God's blessings. For Sister Hannah Foreman of Philadelphia, Pennsylvania, for healing and God's blessings. For Sister Alvina Burwell of Philadelphia, Pennsylvania, for her birthday, for her spiritual birthday, and for God's blessings, as well as for Sister Antoinette Epps of Philadelphia, Pennsylvania, for complete healing and for God's blessings. And as always, dedicate this broadcast to each and every one of the precious people of God that are gathered here today of goodwill, and you that can hear my voice over the airways of goodwill, that the Lord will continue to watch over you, keep you, preserve your strength, give you a mind to continue, that you would run on fighting the good fight of faith into eternal life, saving yourselves from this untoward generation. For one thing we are certain of, that he that shall come will come. And when he comes, Jesus Christ our Lord, he's going to bring his reward indeed with him. So as always, here we are. And there's no new thing under the sun. And one may say, well, I know about this, and I know about that, and I know about the other things. And all of those things may be true. But one thing always will remain the same. All the words of the Lord Jesus Christ will remain the same. But one thing that will always remain the same, be ye therefore ready also, for the Son of Man cometh at an hour when ye think not. When ye think not. So you want to be ready. You want to be ready when our Heavenly Father calls your name. How many times, you know, consider you may have a delivery or something that is supposed to take place, and you've waited and you waited
and you've waited, and no one showed up. No one showed up, so you say, well, it's only gonna take me a couple minutes. Let me run over here and take care of this, and run over here and take care of that. And when you started on your run, wherever it was, here comes whatever it was. The appointment was to be fulfilled, and all this time you've been waiting. But now, because you figured at a time that you thought not, you took that chance. So be ye therefore ready also, the scripture states, for the Son of Man cometh at an hour when ye think not. Today, precious people of God, let us consider the 12th chapter of Luke. Luke, the 12th chapter, and read the 40th verse. Luke, the 12th chapter, reading the 40th verse. Be ye therefore ready also, for the Son of Man cometh at an hour when ye think not. So be prepared. Why take the chance? For we only have one chance to save ourselves, to save yourselves from this untoward generation. Sure, you may have today, and you may have tomorrow, and in fact, you have all the days for the rest of your lives, but it's still only that one chance to save yourselves from this untoward generation. So work out your own salvations with fear and trembling, and if by any means you might attain unto the resurrection of the dead. Will you do this? Well, it comes to your salvation. When it comes to your salvation, if by any means, if I have to do this, then you do this. If you have to do that, then you do that. If you have to do the other things, then you do the other things. And you can rest assured, if it's going to be for your eternal life and eternal salvation, you know that it's proper in Christ Jesus, and it's the thing to do, if by any means I might attain unto the resurrection of the dead. So sometimes there's things that you know should be done. And you may close your eyes, you may pretend that you don't know. You may say, well, if I don't deal with it, it'll go away. But one thing is for certain, when it comes to what must be, and be sure, the scripture states, your sin will find you out. When it comes down to what is good, and when it comes down to what is right, there's only one rule, there's only one law. And the rule is the rule of Jesus Christ, our Lord, and the law is Jesus Christ, our Lord. And nothing else can stand against the law of our Heavenly Father. So when you know what to do, you know how to do it. But one will say, well, if I don't say nothing, then nothing will happen. If I do not go about this way, I don't have to worry about anything happening that way. And be sure, the scripture states, and be what? And be sure your sin will find you out. Consider the 32nd chapter of Numbers. Numbers, the 32nd chapter, reading from the 20th through the 23rd verses. Numbers, the 32nd chapter, reading from the 20th through the 23rd verses. The word of the Lord states, and Moses said unto them, if ye will do this thing, if ye will go armed before the Lord to war, and will go all of you armed over Jordan before the Lord, until he hath driven out his enemies from before him, and the land be subdued before the Lord, then afterward ye shall return, and be guiltless before the Lord, and before Israel. And this land shall be your possession before the Lord. But if ye will not do so, behold,
ye have sinned against the Lord, and be sure your sin will find you out. And Moses said unto them, if ye will do this thing, if ye will go armed before the Lord to war, and will go all of you armed over Jordan before the Lord, until he hath driven out his enemies from before him, and the land be subdued before the Lord, then afterward ye shall return, and be guiltless before the Lord, and before Israel, and this land shall be your possession before the Lord. But if ye will not do so, behold, ye have sinned against the Lord, and be sure your sin will find you out. So when it comes down to how you are going to proceed, how you ought to proceed, there is a way that seemeth right unto a man, but the end thereof are the ways of death. The truth of the matter, human family, is that God's ways are not our ways, and God's thoughts are not our thoughts. So man has it in his mind, for there's no new thing under the sun, has always felt that it should be like this, it should be like that, it should be done this way, it should not be done that way. But those are the ways of man. Those are the thoughts, the intents, the imaginations of the heart and of the hearts of man. But they're not the ways of Jesus Christ, our Lord. There's only one creator. There's only one father of us all. And that's Jesus Christ, God Almighty himself. We only are going to stand before the judgment seat of one. And that judgment seat is the judgment seat of Jesus Christ, God Almighty himself. So when it comes to how you ought to proceed, when it comes to the way that you should want to proceed, yea, and why even of yourselves, judge ye not what is right. Now, how can you do anything and do it correctly if you haven't judged as to whether it was right or wrong, whether it was good or bad? If you haven't sat down to consider, then how would you even know which way to go? But yea, and why even of yourselves judge ye not what is right? Should I go about it this way? Should I not go about it this way? Should I indulge in this? Should I not indulge in that? Yea, and why even of yourselves judge ye not what is right? Consider the 12th chapter of Luke. Luke, the 12th chapter, and we'll read the 57th verse. Luke, the 12th chapter, reading the 57th verse. The glorious word of the Lord states, yea, and why even of yourselves judge ye not what is right? Don't you think and consider that to be a true and just statement? And why even of yourselves judge you not what is right? Is it right to proceed this way? Is it right to talk that way? Is it right to behave another way? Yea, and why even of yourselves judge ye not what is right? So along the way in judging what is right, judging what is good, judge not according to the appearance, but judge righteous judgment. According to the appearance, you look at things, the appearance, and the appearance may tend to show a certain thing. They may tend to show certain facts, but that's not necessarily
what it's all about. Why? Because there could be other situations that one's not aware of. So they have no idea of what to judge, because, and how to judge. Because if one had known this, one could say, well, had I known this, I would not have gone this way. Had I known that, I would have gone the other way, and so forth and so on. It's because you had the facts. So judge not according to the appearance, but judge righteous judgment. The appearance could say go when you ought to stay. The appearance could say stay when you ought to go. The appearance could say stop when you ought to run. For there's a time and place for everything under the sun. So judge not according to the appearance, the way it appears to be, but judge righteous judgment. Consider the seventh chapter of John. John, the seventh chapter. And we'll read the 24th verse. John, the seventh chapter. Reading the 24th verse. The word of the Lord states, judge not according to the appearance, but judge righteous judgment. Don't judge according to the appearance, but judge righteous judgment. Because righteous judgment is going to always be right. Righteous judgment is going to be the way you always ought to go. The appearance may not be so. So we want to do what we know to be good, and we want to do what we know to be right. And oftentimes when you take two individuals and one is liked more than the other, well, the ones that are liked more than the other and more than the others, they will tend to get a better chance. They will tend to have more opportunities to rectify whatever the wrong may have been. People will look and say, well, because of this or because of that, and they will be more willing to give one a better chance than the other, because there is that way that seemeth right unto a man, but the end thereof are the ways of death. But if you judge not according to the appearance, but judge righteous judgment, then we know, for there is no respect of persons with God. Doesn't matter who you are. Doesn't matter what station you have achieved. One may say, well, I have just achieved the highest of the high. But in Christ Jesus, the highest of the high is no difference than the lowest of the low, because there is no respect of persons with God. Romans, the second chapter, tells us about this. Consider the book of Romans, the second chapter, and we'll read from the first through the 11th verses. Romans, the second chapter, reading from the first through the 11th verses. Therefore thou art inexcusable, O man, whosoever thou art that judgest, for within thou judgest another, thou condemnest thyself, for thou that judgest doest the same things. But we are sure that the judgment of God is according to truth against them which commit such things. And thinkest thou this, O man, that judgest them which do such things and doest the same, that thou shalt escape the judgment of God? Or despisest thou the riches of his goodness and forbearance and longsuffering, not knowing that the goodness of God leadeth thee to repentance?
But after thy hardness and impenitent heart, treasurest up unto thyself wrath against the day of wrath, and revelation of the righteous judgment of God, who will render to every man according to his deeds. Who will render to every man according to his deeds. To them who by patient continuance in well-doing seek for glory and honor and immortality, eternal life. But unto them that are contentious and do not obey the truth, but obey unrighteousness, indignation and wrath, tribulation and anguish upon every soul of man that doeth evil, of the Jew first, and also of the Gentile. But glory, honor, and peace to every man that worketh good, to the Jew first, and also to the Gentile. But glory, honor, and peace to every man that worketh good, to the Jew first, and also to the Gentile. For there is no respect of persons with God. There is no respect of persons with God. So you want to do what you know to be good and what you know to be right. And the law and the prophets tell us, do unto others as you would have them to do unto you. So if you were to make judgments that were harsh, judgments that could have been otherwise, judgments because of the wrath of man, would you want those same judgments to come against you? So work out your own salvations with fear and trembling. For he that doeth wrong shall receive for the wrong which he hath done, and there is no respect of persons. For there is no respect of persons with God. So every way of a man is right in his own eyes. In man's own eyes, every way of a man, whichever way man decides to go, whatever he decides to do, they're right in his own eyes. But one thing we know, Jesus Christ is the only wise God. So hold fast, be strong, and endure unto the end. One could say, and speak of a truth, that they've been running for Jesus a mighty long time and haven't gotten tired yet. And that may indeed be true. But he that shall endure unto the end, the same shall be saved. Because you ran to this day, thank God that you did. It's no guarantee that you're going to run to tonight, that you're going to run to and until tomorrow. Something may come along. A trial may come along, a tribulation may come along, evil may come upon you. And all that you've done, you are willing to let it go and throw it all away. But every way of a man is right in his own eyes. When man wants to do what he wants to do, he does it because it's right in his own eyes. But one thing we know, Jesus Christ is still Lord and Christ. Consider the book of Proverbs, 21st chapter. Proverbs, the 21st chapter, reading the second verse. 21st chapter of Proverbs, reading the second verse, where the Lord states, every way of a man is right in his own eyes, but the Lord pondereth the hearts. Whatever we do, whatever you do, whatever you say, however you behave, whatever you want to believe,
That's right in your own eyes. But the Lord pondereth the hearts, because whatever it is, you said something good, thank God that you did. But there's a reason why you said something good. You said something evil, God forbid. But there was a reason why you said something evil. You behaved in a manner and manners to which ought not had to been. But likewise, there was a reason why you did it. And the Lord pondereth the hearts. He knows why we do, you do, man does what he wants to do, why he behaves the way he behaves, because the Lord pondereth the hearts. Every way of a man is right in his own eyes, but the Lord pondereth the hearts. So there's no escaping from Christ Jesus when it comes down to what is good and what is right. The word of the Lord tells us, for the ways of the Lord are right, and the just shall walk in them. For the ways of the Lord are right, and the just shall walk in them. See, the ways of the Lord, they cannot be condemned. So why did this happen this way? Or why did that not happen the other way? But the ways of the Lord are right. And who can say, well, God forbid, the Lord wasn't right when he did this. The Lord wasn't right when he went about things the other way. The Lord was not right because he did not do this. And why would the Lord not be right in the sight of man? Because that's what man wants, and that's what man desires. But the word of the Lord tells us, for the ways of the Lord are right, and the just shall walk in them. So the Lord said to proceed this way, this is what you're going to do. See, one may say, well, I don't understand it. I have no idea why, but you're certainly not going to try to charge it to the Lord. But what you're going to do, being just, you're going to walk in them. For the ways of the Lord are right, and the just shall walk in them. Hosea, the 14th chapter. Consider the book of Hosea, the 14th chapter. And we'll read the 9th verse. Hosea 14th chapter, reading the 9th verse, the scripture states, who is wise, and he shall understand these things? Prudent, and he shall know them. For the ways of the Lord are right, and the just shall walk in them, but the transgressors shall fall therein. For the ways of the Lord are right, and the just shall walk in them, but the transgressors shall fall therein. Because there's only one way. There's only one salvation, and there's only one plan of salvation for the human family to save themselves from this untoward generation. So don't worry, precious people of God. As some say sometimes, don't even worry your pretty little heads. When you know what's good and when you know what's right, you stick with what is good and you stick with what is right. And one would say, but the hypocrites are multiplying and the hypocrites are making much ground, and the hypocrites are doing things that we thought never could indeed happen. But the word of the Lord tells us, for the congregation of hypocrites shall be desolate,
and fire shall consume the tabernacles of bribery. So you just hold on. All you know is what the word of the Lord has to say. You look around, said, oh, they're winning. Winning what? Who's winning? Can anyone win against the word of the Lord and be contrary to the word of our Heavenly Father? We win in Jesus' name. This is how we win. And we win in Jesus' name, believing on Christ Jesus, as the scripture have said. For the congregation of hypocrites shall be desolate, and fire shall consume the tabernacles of bribery. Consider the 15th chapter of Job. Job, the 15th chapter, and we'll read from the 11th through the 35th verses. Job, the 15th chapter, reading from the 11th through the 35th verses, where Lord states, are the consolations of God small with thee? Is there any secret thing with thee? Why doth thine heart carry thee away? And what do thy eyes wink at, that thou turnest thy spirit against God, and lettest such words go out of thy mouth? What is man that he should be clean, and he which is born of a woman that he should be righteous? Behold, he putteth no trust in his saints, yea, the heavens are not clean in his sight. How much more abominable and filthy is man, which drinketh iniquity like water. I will shew thee, hear me, and that which I have seen I will declare, which wise men have told from their fathers and have not hid it, unto whom alone the earth was given, and no stranger passed among them. The wicked man travaileth with pain all his days, and the number of years is hidden to the oppressor. A dreadful sound is in his ears. In prosperity, the destroyer shall come upon him. He believeth not that he shall return out of darkness, and he is waited for of the sword. He wandereth abroad for bread, saying, where is it? He knoweth that the day of darkness is ready at his hand. Trouble and anguish shall make him afraid. They shall prevail against him as a king ready to the battle. For he stretcheth out his hand against God and stretcheth himself against the Almighty. He runneth upon him, even on his neck, upon the thick bosses of his bucklers, because he covereth his face with his fatness, and maketh collops of fat on his flanks. And he dwelleth in desolate cities, and in houses which no man inhabiteth, which are ready to become heaps. He shall not be rich, neither shall his substance continue, neither shall he prolong the perfection thereof upon the earth. He shall not depart out of darkness. The flame shall dry up his branches, and by the breath of his mouth shall he go away. Let not him that is deceived trust in vanity, for vanity shall be his recompense. It shall be accomplished before his time, and his branch shall not be green. He shall shake off his unripe grape as the vine, and shall cast off his flower as the olive. For the congregation of hypocrites shall be desolate, and fire shall consume the tabernacles of bribery. They conceive mischief and bring forth vanity, and their belly prepareth deceit. For the congregation, 34th verse, for the congregation of hypocrites shall be desolate, and fire shall consume the tabernacles of bribery.
They conceive mischief and bring forth vanity, and their belly prepareth deceit. So that which you already have, you hold that fast, that no man takes thy crown, but that you receive a full reward. Now, there is a reward that is given, and it is exceedingly great. So no matter what part and which part of the reward that you would receive, it would be a great thing. But even with that, would you want a partial reward? Or would you want a full reward? Granted, the partial would probably be more than most people could even want and desire, could even handle. But you want the full reward. But that we receive a full reward. This is what you are working for, precious people of God. A full reward, not a partial reward. How is it and what is it that you are partially in heaven? You are partially saved. You are and have received partially the reward of Christ Jesus our Lord. But that we receive a full reward. Consider the book of 2 John, first chapter. 2 John, first chapter, reading the 8th verse. 2 John, first chapter, reading the 8th verse. Look to yourselves, that we lose not those things which we have wrought, but that we receive a full reward. That's what you want. You want a full reward in Christ Jesus. And how are you going to receive this full reward in Christ Jesus? But seek ye first the kingdom of God. And whatsoever ye do, do it heartily, as to the Lord and not unto men. Whatever it is, whatsoever ye do, do it heartily, as to the Lord and not unto men. Colossians, 3rd chapter. We know this because of the book of Colossians, the 3rd chapter, and we'll read the 23rd verse. Colossians, the 3rd chapter, reading the 23rd verse. And whatsoever ye do, do it heartily, as to the Lord and not unto men. So the question, sirs, what must I do to be saved? Well, he that believeth and is baptized shall be saved, but he that believeth not shall be damned. He that believeth and is baptized shall be saved, but he that believeth not shall be damned. For consider the book of Mark, the 16th chapter, reading the 16th verse. Mark, the 16th chapter, reading the 16th verse. He that believeth and is baptized shall be saved, but he that believeth not shall be damned. So one must be baptized. Sirs, what must I do to be saved? Well, consider the book of Acts, the 2nd chapter, reading from the 36th through the 42nd verses. Acts, the 2nd chapter, reading from the 36th

0: in the name of Jesus Christ for the remission of sins, and ye shall receive the gift of the Holy Ghost. For the promise is unto you and to your children and to all that are afar off, even as many as the Lord our God shall call. And with many other words did he testify and exhort, saying, save yourselves from this untoward generation. Then they that gladly received his word were baptized, and the same day there were added unto them about 3,000 souls. And they continued steadfastly in the apostles' doctrine and fellowship, and in breaking of bread and in prayers. Men and brethren, what shall we do? Acts the 2nd chapter 38th verse. Then Peter said unto them, repent and be baptized, every one of you, in the name of Jesus Christ for the remission of sins, and ye shall receive the gift of the Holy Ghost. And what is this gift of the Holy Ghost that you shall receive? Acts the 2nd chapter, reading from the 1st through the 4th verses. And when the day of Pentecost was fully come, they were all with one accord in one place. And suddenly there came a sound from heaven as of a rushing mighty wind, and it filled all the house where they were sitting. And there appeared unto them cloven tongues like as a fire, and it sat upon each of them. And they were all filled with the Holy Ghost, and they were all filled with the Holy Ghost, and began to speak with other tongues as the Spirit gave them utterance. So you must repent, be baptized, every one of you, in the name of Jesus Christ for the remission of sins, and ye shall receive the gift of the Holy Ghost. For verily, verily, I say unto thee, except a man be born of water and of the Spirit, he cannot enter into the kingdom of God. So finally, precious people of God, let us go to the book of Galatians, the 5th chapter. Galatians, the 5th chapter, reading the 25th verse. Galatians, the 5th chapter, reading the 25th verse. The word of the Lord states, if we live in the Spirit, let us also walk in the Spirit. So may the Lord bless you. May the Lord keep you. May the Lord preserve your strength. May the Lord make his countenance to shine upon you, give you hope, give you peace, give you the blessed assurance that there's none other than one Lord, one faith, one baptism, that you must repent and be baptized, every one of you, in the name of Jesus Christ for the remission of sins, and ye shall receive the gift of the Holy Ghost, speaking with other tongues as the Spirit of God gives you utterance. Again, I say unto you, consider what I say. The Lord give you understanding in all things, but if our gospel be hid, it is hid to them that are lost. Work out your own salvations with fear and trembling. Fight the good fight of faith, saving yourselves from this untoward generation. And as always, I say unto you finally, am I therefore become your enemy? Because I tell you the truth. May the Lord bless you. May the Lord keep you. And peace be unto you.
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2: Jesus said, "Behold, I give you power over this to tread on devils and scorpions and over all the power of the enemy. In my name, cast out devils." So that can't be it. It cannot be it. If it is, the Bible's a lie, and let's pack it in. Let's go and watch TV. But if it's not, you have a requirement not to complain, but to confront. You confront evil. But I promise you, in the name of Jesus, if you don't read this book and feed yourself, you won't know what's evil, what's your head, what's God, and what's just it happened that way. This divines it all. Jesus said, "I have come that you might have life abundantly. The thief comes to kill, steal, and to destroy. Devil come to your house, try to kill you. Well, it's just a sickness." No, it's not. It's demonic power. It's demonic power. Whether it convinced you not to take care of yourself, or if you just don't confront it. When you obey the word, you position yourself. The word has conditions that need to be met. Healing has conditions. If you don't forgive somebody, good luck on trying to get healed. If you're mad and hate somebody, God, you know what God will do? In his mercy, he'll let you go to the doctor, they'll treat you, they'll keep you alive long enough because he's waiting on you to forgive him so he can get in there and heal you. I ain't bad-mouthing doctors, forgive my English, but you need them guys and gals when you don't know what you're doing. They keep you alive long enough to figure it out, but that is not the ideal. If you walk in the word long enough, it will start, it's a lamp and a light. It will start lighting your way into your financial blessing, into your family blessing, into your health blessing. You just walk into it by reading the word and obeying the word. You find your way. But where you dig your heels in, you're stuck. You're stuck. So the spirit of Elijah crying out in the desert. So we all know that the enemy of Elijah is Jezebel. She'll kill him. She says, "I'll cut your head off." Sound familiar? Jezebel threatened Elijah. But you don't have to go there. 1 Kings 18. You can read the chapter. Jezebel retaliates. If Jezebel don't get her way, I'll tell you what. You want to know if you got Jezebel in your house? Say no. Just say no. We can't do that. You'll find out. It takes about that long to know that you have woke up Jezebel. Because Jezebel can't stand no. That's the trigger word. Like, you know how you have trigger words? That's a trigger word. We talk about the Lord's return. The Elijah anointing has to be here before God comes back. That's what I'm trying to tell you. Malachi chapter 3, I'm sorry. "I will send my messenger, and he shall prepare the way before me. And the Lord whom you seek shall suddenly come to his temple. Even the messenger of the covenant in whom you delight. Behold, he shall come, saith the Lord. And who may abide in the day of his coming? And who shall stand when he appears? For he shall be like a refiner's fire and a fuller's soap." John came in the same spirit. Jesus told them, he says, "This is Elijah, if you can receive it." And he was referring to John. John and Elijah are confrontational. The time in which we live, if you talk against any sexual perversions at all, they want you in jail or they want you dead. You got the same thing going on, and it's coming after that Elijah anointing. Now, the Elijah anointing is a fathering anointing. Elijah, Elisha. It's the devil. See, the devil, if he wants to divide a house, he'll get the woman to separate the kids from the dad because the dad's who they need to find out who they are. So if the Jezebel's operating in a woman, she'll try to subconsciously sever the relationship between the kids and the dad because the dad's the one that's going to help them find out their purpose and who they are and what they do. Kids need their dad to do that. That's what fathers do. And if you can sever the relationship between the kids and dad, you can mess up the whole caboodle. If you say one thing after your husband goes to work than your husband said when he was home, you're starting that. Yes. You're ruining your house. The Bible says a wise woman builds her house, but the one who don't know any better tears it down with her own hands. So, chapter 4, behold, the day comes when the Spirit shall burn us in the oven. He's talking about this judgment. But those who fear my name, the Son of Righteousness, shall rise with healing in his wings. And you shall tread down. He goes on and makes promises. And verse 5, behold, I will send you Elijah the prophet before the coming of the great and dreadful day of the Lord. Elijah. I will send you. Elijah was dead. So what was he sending? The spirit of Elijah. And he shall turn the hearts of the fathers to the children and the hearts of the children to their fathers, lest I come and smite the earth with a curse. Please forgive me, ladies and gentlemen. I'm preaching deliverance. Nobody is more cursed than somebody whose dad either molested them or treated them bad or somebody who was fatherless. They are cursed. You got to get them curses off of them. And I know that this is a stretch maybe, but you know that's what the church is supposed to be able to do, is give the people a place to get better and get parented so they can get free from the curse and speak blessings over their life that they never got from anybody else. Problem is, they're so afraid of dads because their last dad treated them bad that they're afraid of you. So you got to wait about 10 years till they trust you enough so they'll start to receive from you. And you can help them. But yet, it says here, before God comes back, that spirit has to be restored. Whether you're 80, you can still be fatherless. 20, 60, ages has nothing to do with it. If you were abandoned, you have that abandonment spirit. It has nothing to do with age. Nothing to do with age. That needs dealt with. And Jezebel hates that. Because Jezebel wants to kill the kids. Let alone them have no dad. She wants to kill them. We're living in an age where all this is being fought out with abortion, the killing of the kids, the separation of families, people splitting up their families, gender issues, don't even know who they are. So where do we fit in? Ezekiel 3. Where do we fit in? All those problems, where do we fit in? Now, this is why it's important that you do what you're supposed to do at your level. See, when I say this to you, I promise you in Jesus' name, I do not want you to run out of here feeling like you got to go do anything except study and learn so God can engage you. Ezekiel 3:16. And it came to pass at the end of 7 days that the word of the Lord came unto me, saying, Son of man, I have made thee a watchman unto the house of Israel. Therefore, hear the word at my mouth and give them warning from me. And when I say unto the wicked, thou shalt surely die, and thou givest him not warning, nor speaks to warn the wicked from his wicked way to save his life, the same wicked man shall die in his iniquity, but his blood will I require at thy hand. That's just what I was talking about Lester. His hands were bloody if he didn't speak. Do you realize if it's a thing? Now, you can't judge nobody. You have to learn people's skills. I'm sorry. I wish I could tell you that you could just go out and point at people and tell them they're no good and they'd get saved. But that is absolutely wrong, absolutely horrible. Either you take the time to invest in them or you don't have the right to talk to them. Can I just say that? If you're not willing to get in, get to know them, and talk to them like humans and respect them like people, why would they ever listen to you? So what I'm talking about requires something of you. It requires you to learn, to communicate, and to talk. But he's saying their blood is on your hands. Yet if thou warn the wicked, and he turn not from his wickedness, nor from his wicked way, he shall die in his iniquity. But thou hast delivered thy soul. In other words, you will not be held accountable. Again, when a righteous man, we're talking about saved people, does commit iniquity. You mean righteous people commit iniquity, do bad stuff? You didn't think they didn't, did you? Just checking. Just checking. Turns from his righteousness and commits iniquity, and I lay a stumbling block before him. You notice here God lays a stumbling block. The stumbling block is Jesus. Just to let you know, you're gonna, if you're saved, you know better. You're going to run into God. And he shall die because thou hast not given him warning. He shall die in his sin, and his righteousness, whether he has done, shall not be remembered. In other words, you can live a whole life of doing good, but if you flake out and you turn into wickedness, I don't believe in once saved, always saved, but that's another topic. How should we escape if we neglect so great a salvation, is what the scripture says. He's saying here, you can be good, but if you switch sides, you'll die in your sins. But you see, we all got stuff that's been programmed, whether it's business, health. Well, Franny had daddy, granddaddy, da-da-da. That. You know, you can go right down the list. The gospel is the power of God and the salvation of all that believe. I got saved from a bad image and was able to get in business, and I had to gradually undo all of those things. Some of you got something you need to overcome today. God will do it for you. But you will have to give it to him, and you will have to use the scriptures as your guides. If you got Jezebel running your house, you want to turn it around, you got to do what the Bible says, because that's a hard one to turn. You have a war in your own house. Battling finance, you're going to have to figure out what God said about money. Battling marriage, you're going to have to figure out what God said about marriage. If your marriage is out of order, it's going to be hard to be blessed. There will always be strife, always be contention, always be something wrong. Somebody got to obey God in the house for it to get saved.
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2: Today I'm preaching on Take the Lid Off. See, so many times there's a lid that is placed on our lives. There's things that exist that cause us to not be able to rise up and be what God wants us to be. And not be able to do what we're capable of doing and what we're capable of being. And the reason is, so many times we live with a lid on our lives. It caps us. It makes it to where the content that God put on the inside won't come out. But God wants to lift the lid off of our lives so that we can become and do all that He's called us to become and do. But reality is, most of the time, the lid that's on our lives is put there by us. It's not put there by God. Most of the time, it's not even put there by the devil. He just enjoys the fact that we put it on ourselves. And he places a lid on us because he knows if he can stop you from being what God has called you to be, if he can stop New Destiny Christian Center from being and doing what God has called us to do, if he can stop the Christian world that wants to bring the peace and love of God and the power and anointing of God to come on the earth, if he can keep a lid on it and keep them from believing what he's already said, then he knows that he can win. I got three things that God has been speaking to me over the past week. And honestly, Tuesday night at prayer, if you don't come to prayer, it'd be good to come. Not just so you pray, but in prayer many times is when God speaks. Right? I love my wife. You know what I love about her? That when I talk to her, she talks back. It's a good thing. It's communication. And when we speak to God, God will speak back. He'll begin to show us things. And Tuesday night at prayer, he really was laying some things on my heart. And he was really digging in there. And we're going to start at Acts chapter number 2. And God has called us to be a people that restore the broken, the lost, the hurting, and bring them back into relationship with Christ. To build up the people of God so that they can go and be partakers in reaching the lost and doing what God wants them to do. And the sending out is the literal sending out of people into the harvest field in order to win lives. This is a combo with faith, and this really all couples together to cause us to be able to do this. So what I'm preaching today is something that's vitally important to help us to be able to fulfill the vision. Acts chapter number 2 and verse number 17. I mentioned this scripture last week. It says, "And it shall come to pass in the last days, says God, that I will pour out of my spirit on all flesh. Your sons and your daughters shall prophesy. Your young men shall see visions, and your old men shall dream dreams." Now, this is one of those scriptures that I just love this scripture. I said last week, you know, kind of what I like about it, I'm getting a little more towards the old side, so I'm dreaming dreams. But what this scripture is speaking is it's telling us God is saying, this is what I'm going to do in the end times. Now, if you don't know, we're in the end times. We're coupled right up against those end times, and people say, well, I know, but they've been saying that since Noah. Well, I can tell you this is my end time. This is my final generation. And I know that God is moving, and He wants, His Spirit is moving, and He's showing and opening up doors for us to be able to see. See, you have to begin to allow the vision of God to become so real in your life that you can see it. Because you can only move towards what you see. Human nature will only move towards what you see. If all of a sudden this place became super dark to where every bit of light was blocked out, everybody would instinctively stand still. Because you wouldn't be able to see what you're going towards. You wouldn't be able to go anywhere. That's why the greatest thing the devil can do is take your vision away from you. And I'm not talking about eyesight. If he can steal your hope of a future, If he can steal your vision of what you have to accomplish and what you're able to do and where you're able to go, if he can steal your vision, he has stolen your momentum and you'll stop moving forward and you'll start spinning in circles. And when you see something, you have to begin to prophesy about it. In other words, what I'm saying is when you pray and God begins to show you something he has for you, something he wants you to do, somewhere he wants you to go. Well, maybe it's some of you, and man, I've been saying this a lot today. Maybe some of you, it's missionary work. Some of you may be called to go and do missionary work. That doesn't mean you'll live in a nation forever, but maybe he's called you to go and do short-term missions or to partner with some people and do some things. You have to begin to see yourself in that vision, but then you have to begin to say what you see. Because it is in your speech that you begin to push towards something. It's when you say it that things begin to happen. There was a thing that was going on a while ago, and me and my wife were getting ready, and God was speaking to us a life-changing decision that we had to make, a life-changing situation. And when we were sitting, we were over some people's house, and we were sitting in a car. Apostle Joe happened to be in the car with us, and my wife was pensive, I think is the word she used. She was pensive. She was sitting in the back seat, and I'm sitting next to Apostle Joe. We weren't driving yet. We were just sitting there, and we're doing small talk. And all of a sudden, Apostle Joe turned back and said, "What are you thinking about, sis?" And she said, "I'm just pensive right now." And then he said the very thing that God was dealing with us in our lives. He didn't know it, but he said it. And when he did, her response was, "Shh. Don't say it." And he looked at her funny. And she said, "When you say it, that means it's going to happen." Great decision. But it's true that when you begin to speak out of your mouth, see, God speaks things to people all the time. And I think I'm in the right church here. God speaks things to you guys all the time. But if you're anything like me, you have a hard time saying it. Because you're worried about what people will think. You're worried about what you'll think. You're worried about, well, I could never do it anyway. You worry about, well, I got kids, or I got this, or I don't have enough money, or whatever situation you are in your life, you begin to frame your world by what you see instead of by what God lets you see. And when you begin to, with your voice, proclaim and announce what God is saying, it changes everything. See, it's funny. I got saved in a crazy church. There's no really any other way to put it. We were nutso, especially for that time. We were younger. I got saved at 21 years old. And I didn't know anything about Christianity. But in that church, they were very much oriented to, you can be what God wants you to be. You can do what God wants you to do. And so when I got saved, I'm 21 years old. I don't know much of anything. I was raised a little bit in church, but I didn't really know very much, certainly not like this church. And I got saved and gave my life to the Lord, and I was excited. And they begin to talk about how God wants to call you, and they talked a lot about destiny and those kind of things. And I remember I was in prayer, and God began to speak to me. I began to feel this call to preach the gospel, to become a pastor. And thank God I was at that church, because what they did at that church is they said, you can be what God wants you to do. You just need to start telling people. And so I started walking around, baby Christian, saved less than 6 months. I began to say, I believe God's called me to be a pastor. Now, I didn't have the qualifications of a toothpick. But God had spoken to me, and I began to speak it out of my mouth. And when I did, it created momentum. I began to move in the direction that I was speaking. And so when you speak what God says, you'll begin to move that way. There's a real power in that if you'll catch it. There's a dynamic power that's in that. You need to stop saying, I can't. I got to go down a little bit of a bunny trail, I think. You need to stop saying, I can't. Don't let those words come out of your mouth anymore. Just don't say it anymore. If God is showing you, then you need to begin to say it. I don't care if you've been born again for 10 minutes. It doesn't matter. You have to say what God says. Because when you do, you're releasing something into the Spirit. You don't get it up here. We're a loud church. We talk a lot, we say a lot, we pray loud. Say it out loud. There's something about when you say it within the reach of somebody else's ears. Right? You know the old thing? If a tree falls in the woods and nobody's there to hear it, did it really make a sound? Well, if God speaks to you and you say it, but nobody else hears it, did you really say it? See, there's an accountability that happens when you say it in the hearing of somebody else. I have people sometimes they'll come into my office and say, Pastor, I feel like I'm called to ministry. When they say it to me, then I can begin to move things, change some things, do some things to help them begin to understand what does that even mean? What does it look like? How does it go? All those kind of things. There's something about when you say it, it means something. The greatest thing you have is what God says about you. Don't let the devil steal it. We too willingly give him what God is speaking to us. We sacrifice it on the altar of what other people might think, what other people might feel. How many of you here know of Joseph in the Bible? Joseph had a dream, didn't he? When he had that dream, it was a powerful dream. What did he do? He went and told his brothers and he told his father. And a lot of people will preach it and say, well, he shouldn't have told them. Look what happened. First they tried to kill him. Then they sold him into slavery and did all that stuff. Oh, no. When he spoke it, he moved it into existence. He brought it out of thought world and began to bring. Now, the path led down the prison, but it's because he vocalized with his mouth what God had said. You have to not allow the devil to steal it. So if you're going to do it, there's one thing I want to give you kind of an understanding. You have to paint a picture of what God is saying in the Spirit. Every time you pray, God wants to show you something. Every time you read your word, God wants to speak to you. Take that cap off. Take that lid off that says that God doesn't work that way. He wants to speak to you. But when he does, you need to begin to paint a picture. I'm not talking about get the colors out, but it's okay if you do that. You need to paint a picture of what you're seeing and put yourself in the picture. We'll bring it down to something that's not even spiritual. Some of you, I threw you off when I said about missions. Maybe it's that God wants you to own a house. Maybe you've been a renter of a house for 20, 25 years, and it's fine. But maybe God's speaking to you that he wants you to begin to be a homeowner. Then what you need to do is you need to first begin to say to people, I think God wants me to buy a house. And if you say it to the right people, they'll help you. They'll begin to show you, well, this is what you need to do. Here's who you need to talk to. Here's what you need to pay off. When you say it out of your mouth. But then you begin to, what we did, I remember we wanted to move to West Arvada, Colorado. It was a dream. We believed God wanted us to move over. So what do? We begin to take pictures of houses and put them up on the refrigerator and put them on the mirrors in the house and put them different places in the house. And I remember every time I walk by the refrigerator, I walk by there and say, Father, in Jesus' name, bless me. And I lay my hands on it and pray that God would open it up. We begin to paint a picture, a mental picture, an actual picture, and begin to put ourselves in that picture. The same thing is true in the areas of God. You have to see yourself where God is showing you where you need to go. You have to put yourself in there. Now, people will say all the time, well, I don't know how to do that. I know that God wants me to prophesy, but I don't know what God wants me to prophesy. So I always tell people the same thing. First of all, God wants you to prophesy. That doesn't mean we're going to give you the microphone because there's nothing more dangerous than an unproven prophet. And so what happens is that people will begin to, you know, they'll say, well, I don't know. What am I supposed to do? How am I supposed to do it? First thing you need to do is begin to prophesy over yourself.
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3: Great faith begins with a full surrender of our life to Christ. Is He Lord over your eyes, what you watch? Is He Lord over your hands, what you touch? Is He Lord over your feet, where you go? If Jesus is my Lord, then I'm saying, Lord, whatever you say, that's what I'm doing. I'm obeying you. I don't care what it is. You're Lord. There's nothing you can ask me to do that I'm not going to do. We're talking about having great faith here.
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5: Welcome to Prayer School. Today we're going to be talking about a very vital key to effective prayer, found in Ephesians chapter 6 in verse 14, the passage of scripture that we've been reading for quite a while now on the subject of being a prayer warrior, on spiritual warfare and the arena of warfare, which is the prayer arena. When you go into prayer, you're going into warfare. That's the key. We need to understand that. So we've read Ephesians chapter 6, verse 10 through 18, but I want to focus on verse 14 and talk about one of the most effective keys, your keys that makes you effective in prayer. It says, "Stand therefore, hold your ground, having tightened the belt of truth around your loins, and having put on the breastplate of integrity and moral rectitude and right standing with God." I'm reading from the Amplified Translation of the Bible. Understanding your right standing with God is one of the main keys that will make you and me effective in prayer, in warfare, in receiving the supply of need that we have in our life and that we're praying actually for other people. So first of all, there's several things about our right standing with God that I want to point out today as we develop our prayer life. Number one, righteousness or right standing with God. Righteousness is an old English word from the King James Bible. But what we would say right standing with God. To be righteous before God is to be in right standing with God. It's not to be perfect or having all the wrinkles ironed out in your life. Righteousness with God or right standing with God is talking about your position. So righteousness or right standing with God, first and foremost, is a gift. Romans chapter 5 and verse 17, the Bible tells us that righteousness has been given to us. It's never earned. You might want to make a note of that. Righteousness is given and never earned, or right standing with God is given, never earned. Romans chapter 5 and verse 17, it says, "For if by one man's offense death reigned," that is spiritual death, "by one, much more, they which receive abundance of grace and of the gift of righteousness shall reign in life by one Jesus Christ." Wow, to reign, that sounds like a lifestyle of victory, a lifestyle of being in charge, of having dominion. You know, if you reign in life, you're like a king. Kings reign, right? The Bible tells us that we've been made kings and priests unto God forever. And that's because God has given us this exalted position that we have called right standing with Himself, or righteousness. So righteousness is a gift and it's never earned. Hallelujah. I think you should speak that right now. Whoo, Shola Bahata. You should say righteousness is a gift. It is never earned. So that means we should quit trying to earn it and just accept it. Praise God. Righteousness is a gift. You know, if I come up to you and offer you a $100 bill as a gift and you're reluctant to receive, I don't deserve that, or why would you give that? Oh, I can't take that. You know, why do we do that? Because we have a struggle receiving gifts. We'd rather earn everything. Praise God. And we've been taught, I think, from childhood, the importance of earning. I was raised with a work ethic. And I came from a little steel mill town in Pennsylvania where we had a lot of immigrants there, and Italians and Polish people and Hungarians and whatever, and Jewish people, and everybody worked. And you didn't get anything for free. And that's the way we were raised. Nothing is free. Everything is earned. You got to work for everything you get. I remember when I joined the Marine Corps, you know, there's a slogan that you've probably seen on billboards when it talks about becoming a Marine. It says, it's never given, it's always earned. And that's just a mentality that we have. When we carry that over into our Christian life, we have a hard time receiving the gifts of God, the things that are freely given to us, because our mindset is, I don't deserve it. I haven't done anything yet. I need to earn it. That's not the way it works in Christianity. Everything you have is given to you freely. Hallelujah. Ooh, man, come on. Everything you have is given to you freely. You say, I wish, Dr. John, that you would point that out to me in Scripture. I would be happy to do that for you. Romans chapter 8, in verse 32, it says, in the Amplified, he who did not withhold or spare even his own son, but gave him up for us all, will he not also with him freely and graciously give us all other things? Hallelujah. I mean, we needed Jesus before we ever knew we needed Jesus. The Bible said he was the Lamb of God slain from the foundation of the world. We didn't do anything. We weren't even here yet when God sent Jesus over 2,000 years ago to die for us and redeem us from our sins. We weren't here. We couldn't do anything to earn that to talk God into giving us his son, because, Lord, you know, we've done this, that, and the other, so, you know, send Jesus to die for us. No. God sent Jesus. The Bible said he wouldn't even withhold his own son because we had need of him, and he was given to us freely by God. Hallelujah. That's the mercy and grace and the love of God. So it says, how shall he not also with him freely and graciously give us all other things? Now, 1 Corinthians, the Bible also reaffirms this truth to us in 1 Corinthians chapter 2. We need to understand this. This is what the Holy Spirit came to do. Hallelujah. I hope you're getting excited about this in prayer school today, because the Holy Spirit was given to you to reveal to you all that God has freely given to you in Christ. Not to reveal to you everything you have to work for and earn, but everything that's been freely given to you because of Jesus. Look at 1 Corinthians chapter 2 and verse 9. Let's read a few scriptures from the Amplified. It says, but as it is written, eye has not seen, nor ear heard, neither have entered into the heart of man the things which God hath prepared for them that love him. Woo! God has prepared some things. You know, think about it. God is thinking about you. Way before you ever got here, before you ever got saved, God had you on his mind. Hallelujah. You've never been out of his thoughts. Think about that. Woo! You've never been out of God's thoughts. God loves you with an everlasting love. And you know what you love, you think about. You know, if you're married or you got a sweetheart in your life, they're never far from your thoughts because you love them. You think about. For God so loved the world. God loves this world. He thinks about this world and every individual in it. You're on God's mind today. Think about that. Hallelujah. So the Bible says God has prepared some things. I think about having our children. And how before our firstborn, Samuel, was born, how we thought about it and we prepared for it. And we planned his room and we planned his bed and we planned his little toys and little birds that we were going to have floating around in his crib for him to oogle at and play with. Yeah, we thought about all the things. We got to get enough diapers here before he gets here. We can't wait till he gets here to get the diapers. We're going to need a stockpile of diapers. Or if we're not able to breastfeed, which my wife did, we have to get a stockpile of baby food and Enfamil and whatever, Similac and whatever all those formulas were back then, many years ago. Okay? We prepared it all. before he ever got there, because we loved him before he ever showed up. Hallelujah. He was our child. Listen, God loved you before you were ever born, because he created you. You're his, and he loves you, and therefore you're always on his mind. And so it says that eye has not seen nor ear heard, neither have entered into the heart of man. Wow. The things which God hath prepared for them that love him. Listen, when you give your life to Christ, you become a child of God. You embark on a journey to discover everything God has prepared for you for the rest of your life. And then throughout eternity, you're still going to be discovering, woo, what God has prepared for you. Ephesians chapter 2 and verse 7, the Bible said that in the ages to come, he's going to show us the exceeding greatness of his kindness toward us in Christ Jesus. I mean, think about it. It's a staggering thought. Throughout eternity, God has already prepared things forever in eternity for you and I. And all throughout eternity, he's going to be revealing those things. We're going to be learning about everything God had planned from eternity past for his redeemed children of God, for everyone that he loves, which is you and me and everyone else that has ever been born. Look at this. The Bible says that those things haven't even entered into our heart. We don't have any conception of them. We need to know them, though. And that's why it says, verse 10, but God hath revealed them unto us by his Spirit. Woo! The Spirit of wisdom and revelation. For the Spirit searches all things, yea, the deep things of God. Wow, the deep things of God. You know, not the shallow surface things that anybody can pick up walking on the beach. But you know, those people that come out there with those mind detectors, man, they're looking for stuff that's not on the surface. They're looking for things that nobody else has seen or don't even know are there, and they dig them up and find them. Hallelujah. The Holy Ghost has come to reveal the deep things of God unto you. Thoughts that God has thought that are profound and to you and me, unthinkable. Verse 11, for what man knows the things of a man save the spirit of man which is in him? Even so the things of God knoweth no man but the Spirit of God. Now check it out. Now we have received not the spirit of the world, but the Spirit which is of God, that we might know the things that are freely given to us of God. Woo! All those things that God has prepared for us from eternity past are freely given to us. They're not something we work for or earn. They're something that is revealed to us, and then we receive it by faith. Everything you receive from God, you receive by faith after it's been revealed to you. You know, you can never walk in divine health and be healed and live in divine health until it's been revealed to you that it's part of your redemption that Jesus already took. The Bible said in Matthew 8:16-17, himself took our infirmities and bore our diseases. 1 Peter said, who his own self bore our sins in his own body on a tree, that we being dead to sin should live unto righteousness, by whose stripes ye were healed. That when you were saved, when you were forgiven of all your sins, you were not only forgiven from the penalty of your sins, but all the consequences that come with sin. When that's revealed to you, you're going to start by faith appropriating divine health and living as a healed person. You know, the Bible says this in 3 John 2, beloved, I pray above all things. Woo, the highest priority of prayer here. Look at it. 3 John 2. I pray above all things that thou mayest prosper. And that word is the connotation is material wealth right there. Prosper and be in health, even as your soul prospers. Wow. God's highest will for you is health and wealth. It's right there in the scripture. These people that have find fault with that don't have any revelation of God's word and God's plan. And the good things he's prepared, he didn't prepare a life of poverty for you. He didn't prepare a life of sickness for you. He prepared a life of prosperity and health for you. Hallelujah. Throughout eternity, you're going to be walking in it. Glory to God in that new glorified body. Wow. Okay, so you have to find out these things. God has to reveal them to you. And then what's revealed, you can walk in by faith. You can receive it by faith and walk in it. The Bible says that the Holy Spirit has been given to you for that purpose. Wow. To bring revelation to your life. We're going to be able to continue this next week. That things that are freely given to us of God. You have to remember this today. that right standing with God is never earned. Right standing with God is freely given to you. And we're going to talk more about that next week, because this is one of the most important keys to having an effective prayer life, is that we understand our right standing with God and we become established in that right standing. Okay? It's time to go to prayer.
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5: What we're seeing, that's kind of like the opposite of what happened in Ephesus. In Ephesus, the church comes in, the kingdom of God moves in, they start an apostolic center, and all of a sudden, droves of magicians and witches are coming to the church. Kind of like the opposite of what we're seeing today. You know, people are leaving the church and becoming witches. I actually know a few that were born again, spirit-filled, and are today witches. I know some. Not naming any names. It's nobody here, obviously, but I can point out to them. I know like a handful. And it really makes me sad. But God's not going to give up on them, and I'm not going to quit praying. Even if they don't want to hear what I have to say, I'm going to keep praying. So that's about all we can really do. And they'll get to a point. They'll get to a point where they need Jesus again. And they'll know how to get him real quick, too, because they've been there. Still makes you sad. They don't have to put themselves through that, but they do. Now, that was Ephesus. That was one of the apostolic centers. Now we're moving to the next apostolic center. We're moving through the book of Acts. It's a study, really, of the book of Acts. We're moving to the next apostolic center, which was in Corinth, the Corinthian church. Corinth was different than Antioch and Ephesus, much different. In Corinth, you see what Dr. Robert Heidler calls the hardcore unsaved. Hardcore unsaved. Unchurched, never stepped foot in a church. They sin proudly. They enjoy their sin. That kind of looks a lot like America today. They're sinning proudly. Pride. It's Pride Month. We're proud of our sin, you know, because it's Pride Month. That's crazy. That's crazy talk. It's crazy to even think that, but it's everywhere, as you well know. Well, America today is a lot like Corinth back then. There was no moral standard in Corinth. There was nothing. They loved sinning. Corinth was the richest port and the biggest city in Greece. In case you're wondering where Corinth was, it was in Greece. When Paul visited there, it was five times bigger than the city of Athens, which was huge in Greece at that time. Corinth was a crossroads city. And like I said, a very pagan city, very, very, very pagan city. They had these large temples to Poseidon and Apollo, you know, gods, Greek gods. But the biggest temple in Corinth was the temple of Aphrodite. Aphrodite was the goddess of love. And let me tell you, this is how you can find out what kind of love that is. There were 1,000 sacred prostitutes that operated out of the temple. Now you know what kind of love Aphrodite was the goddess of. It wasn't the biblical love. It was the unbiblical love. Fornication, things that the Bible warns us not to do. So Aphrodite, not a good person. Not a good demon either, you know. 1,000 sacred prostitutes operated out of the table, or out of that temple. Corinth, I liken it, it's like the Las Vegas of its time. Corinth. It's like, you know, lights, bright lights, sin everywhere, proud of it. You know, it's like, what is it, Nevada is like the only state in the union where prostitution is legal? Well, Corinth, just like that, Sin City. Corinth is definitely, was Sin City. Its reputation for sin, for especially licentiousness, made it into the Greek language in a couple of ways. The Greek word for fornication, which is in the Bible, is korinthiazomai. And it means to act like a Corinthian. So if you're looking up in your Bible, the biblical Greek for the word fornication, you're going to see korinthiazomai. Fornication means to act like a Corinthian. That's not really what you want your town to be known for, but it was. Throughout the Roman Empire, they knew all these words. Throughout the Roman Empire, if you call a woman a Corinthian girl, you're calling her a hooker. That's pretty sad. Venereal disease at that time, all throughout the Roman Empire, venereal disease was referred to as Corinthian sickness. Are you figuring out that Corinth was a nasty place? Drunken orgies were considered worship. If you can't get any more opposite the Bible than that, except maybe if you throw some killing of virgins at the same time, then I guess that would be a lot worse. But this place was bad news, really bad news. And of course, naturally, God wants to establish an apostolic center there, because God's not afraid of bad news. God's not afraid of sexual perversion of any. He's not afraid of any of that. He's not afraid of witches. He's not afraid of the temple of Aphrodite. So Paul went there, of course. And like everywhere else Paul went, he stopped in the synagogue first. And then he spent a year and a half training the folks at Corinth. But that was hard. It was a very hard process. It wasn't like Antioch and Ephesus. Those were kind of easy in comparison to Corinth. And you can see that if you want to do a study, you can do this in one evening. Read 1 Corinthians and then compare 2 Corinthians to some of the wordings and what Paul was kind of correcting in 1 Corinthians. And you'll find that in 2 Corinthians, the church did everything Paul told them to do, and they changed. They're two different, completely different epistles. In 1 Corinthians, when Paul is writing about drunkenness in the church, he's not writing about Joe Schmo who stops off at the bar on his way to church. No, they were getting drunk in church. In church. See, they were a mess. They were a big mess. Rampant immorality in the church at Corinth. But it was all going according to God's plan. He's not the author of sin, of course, but again, it was a lot like the Jesus movement. The Jesus movement in this country was a revival that was almost like a prototype of what revival generally looks like. Drug addicts were getting saved during the Jesus movement, and they were coming into the church, and the churches weren't ready for this. Anybody see the movie Jesus Revolution? That's a pretty good telling of, that's pretty factual of the way it was. And showed you how these old dudes sit in the church, see these hippies coming in, and they're like, hey, what's up with that? You know, they didn't like that one bit, not one bit. They weren't ready for that. Now, these hippies, they came to the Lord, but they didn't change overnight. Most people don't change overnight. It takes time. I've heard there was a rock band, and I don't remember the name of the rock band, but the whole band turned to Jesus. This was during the Jesus movement out in California in the late 60s. They were so excited to be Christians that they went out that night and got stoned to celebrate. Because they didn't know any different. They just became Christians. They weren't backsliding. It was their first day. They were babes. They knew nothing. They're on the first rung of the ladder. They got a long way to go, right? You know. But I thought that was hilarious, and I'm like, yeah, that's the way it was, and that's what revival looks like. When if you ever watched on TV in the 90s, it started in 1995, I think, the revival happening in Brownsville, Florida, the Assemblies of God Church there with Pastor Kirkpatrick, and it really got kicked off when evangelist Steve Hill came one Sunday, and that kicked off the revival that lasted like, I don't know, 5-6 years. Well, you could see it on video. We watched those videos. We used to record them and then come and watch them after church because they had their own TV show Sunday morning, and they showed the revival every Sunday. They showed the revival happening in the church, and you would have up at the altar, you'd have a prostitute, a senator right next to her, weeping like babies at the altar, you know, doctors, more prostitutes, drug addicts, drug users, drug pushers, everything. John Wimber, he's the one who founded the Vineyard Movement, put out all that great music in the 90s and early 2000s. Still putting out music. It's just, you know, not as good as it was, but it's still good. He wrote about the Jesus Movement. He lived it. And he talked about how the newly saved hippies, they're coming into the church, and his church members, because he had a church in California at the time, his church members got angry. They didn't like that at all, not one bit. The church members said, these Jesus people, they don't dress like Christians. And they don't smell like Christians. They don't even park like Christians. They didn't even like the way they were parking in the parking lot, you know, because these are people that just came off the beach. You know, they're getting stoned and surfing at the same time, and they're coming into the church, you know. They're coming in, and they don't smell very good because a lot of them were – they didn't have the word homeless, I don't think, back then, but a lot of them were. A lot of them, actually, you know, these surfer hippie kids, they lived on the beach. They really didn't leave the beach, you know, a lot of them. So, yeah, they didn't smell real good. They didn't look like everybody else. They definitely didn't act like everybody else. Well, that's pretty much what was happening in Corinth 2,000 years ago. The Christians were coming out of the world, but the world wasn't coming out of the Christians real quick. And it doesn't, and that's okay. But the church that Paul wrote about in his first letter to the Corinthians didn't look anything like the second letter. They took his teachings, and they changed and became one of the most strategically important of all the apostolic centers. Now, he picked Jerusalem as the first apostolic center for many reasons. First and foremost, Jerusalem is the place where even Holy Spirit said in, I forget which prophetic book. It's going to be Isaiah or Jeremiah, because it usually is Isaiah or Jeremiah when it first Israel. But Holy Spirit says, I have chosen Jerusalem as my eternal resting place. Eternal. It hasn't changed. That's still his resting place, Jerusalem, today. Not New York City, not Los Angeles, Jerusalem. His plan hasn't changed, not even a bit. It isn't going to change either. When Jesus returns, he's not coming to the United States. We think we're special. No, he's coming back. He's going to come back to the same spot he took off from, the Mount of Olives, and it's going to split in two when he lands. That's what the Bible says. But it's interesting that God chose Jerusalem as the first apostolic center, and a lot of the Gospels took place in Jerusalem, but none of the disciples were from Jerusalem. They weren't from there. They were rednecks. In Israeli, you know, people who live in Jerusalem viewed Galileans as like the people in Latrobe thinking about the people who live in Bagley. I'm just saying. I went to Bagley. I understand. I get it. It was a completely different thing. I went from Fifth Ward school to Bagley. It was night and day. It was night and day. Those Bagley kids, they thought that since I came from, that I lived in Lawson Heights, that I was rich. And they treated me like I was rich. But we were dirt poor. Dad was a cop. They didn't make any money back then. You know, there were people that had, you know, had to help us with food. My grandparents had to buy us toys because parents didn't have any money. So the Galileans were like that. You know, when that one person at the fire is like, I know, I recognize your voice. I recognize what you're saying. You're from Tennessee. You're one of those rednecks from Galilee. That's the way they looked at those folks. And Jesus chose them to be the first disciples, not these high and mighty Jerusalem Jewish people. And it doesn't even make sense. If you're going to choose Galileans, why not make Capernaum the apostolic center? Makes more sense because the disciples are from around there and they did a lot of ministry there, so they were very familiar with it, much more familiar with that than they were Jerusalem. But no, God wanted Jerusalem to be the apostolic center because God chose Jerusalem from the foundations of the universe.
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0: Hello and welcome to the Come Alive broadcast. I am your host, Mary Beth Jackson. We're going to begin today's broadcast with prayer. Father, we come in the name of Jesus and we ask, Holy Spirit, that you would come, that you would breathe on the word of God today. I thank you for every hearer, that their ears hear, that their eyes see, that their hearts, Lord God, are open to receive the word of God. I thank you for good soil. We thank you for your word. It is life and light, Lord God. Thank you for this day in Jesus' name. Amen. We are looking at the life of Abraham. He was once called Abram, which means exalted father, and God changed his name to Abraham, the father of many nations. And we began looking at him because we looked at Ezekiel, we looked at the scriptures that talked about the Israelites were feeling like they were without hope, that they felt cut off, and that they were, their bones were dry. They felt helpless and lifeless, and that the Spirit of God began to breathe and prophesy through Ezekiel to breathe life into them. And we began looking at what it is that the enemy uses to suck the life out of us, to keep us from our destiny. And so we are looking at three areas. We looked at our past, our present, and today we're going to look at the promise. But when we look at our past, sometimes we look at our past successes and our failures, and we begin to compare ourselves to others. And we saw that in the New Testament, in 2 Corinthians 10:12, it states that whenever we measure ourselves by our own standards, or we compare ourselves among others, that we show how foolish we really are. If we look at our present situation, we can get caught up in conceit or pride and remain in the same place of comfort, in the same place of comfort, and seeing our inadequacies and allowing the cares of this world, the deceitfulness of riches, the lust of other things, the pride of life. Those are all the things that come to choke out the word of God and steal from us what God has for us. But we see that Paul tells us in Philippians, that's in the New Testament, in Philippians 2, that Jesus, he made himself of no reputation, who being the very nature of God, he did not consider equality with God something to be grasped, but he humbled himself and he took on the nature of a servant. The scripture tells us in 1 Peter, this is in the New Testament, 1 Peter 5:6, that we are told to humble ourselves before the mighty hand of God, and in due season, he will lift us up, or he will exalt us. The scripture tells us that promotion comes from God. And so God, we're looking here that God made Abram exalted father. He made him a promise to make him Abraham, the father of many nations. So today we are going to look at the promises of God. What is interesting to me is that although God made this promise to Abraham, the promise involved his wife, his barren wife, Sarai. We see that in Genesis 15, that's in the Old Testament, God made a covenant with Abraham. He made a covenant. He told him to look up, to count the stars if he could, that is how his offspring would be, as numerous as the stars in the sky, as the sand in the sea. But you know what? After 10 years of waiting on the promise, there's seed, time, and then there's harvest. So after 10 years and nothing happening, Sarai, his wife, says, "The Lord is keeping me from having children. So go and sleep with my maidservant, Hagar. Perhaps I can build a family through her." So she began looking at her circumstances after 10 years. This isn't looking good. I'm getting old. She was about 80 years old at that time, 75 to 80 years old. You can go back and look in Genesis and check me out. Make sure you get these things accurate, right? I'm sharing with you, but I want to make sure that you go back and you check out, no matter what anybody says on the internet, on the radio, anyone tells you, whether they're a pastor, a teacher, whatever, go back to God's word. And this is what she said in Genesis, that she said, "I can build a family through her." And so she was relying on her own understanding. And the scripture tells us to not to rely on our own understanding, but in all our ways, acknowledge God and he will direct our paths. That's Proverbs 3:5-6. Look in the scriptures and see God wants us to rely on him. And so again, we look in the Old Testament, a funny book called Habakkuk 2 verses 3 and 4. It says the vision waits for an appointed time, but at the end, it will speak and it will not lie. Because we see in Numbers, God says he's not a man that he should lie. He's not the son of man. He hasn't changed his mind. When he speaks, he will act. What he promises, he will fulfill. And so we need to know and understand that it's God. And then again, in Habakkuk, it says that the vision waits for an appointed time, but at the end, it will speak and it will not lie. Though it tarries, wait for it, because it will surely come. It will not tarry. It says, behold, the proud, his soul is not upright in him, but the just shall live by faith. And that was Abraham. He believed God, and the scripture says it was counted to him as righteousness, that he was living his life by faith. And when God makes a promise, we need to keep our eyes on him. So many times we begin to focus on the promise and we take our eyes off the promise keeper, the one who made the promise. And 2 Corinthians 4:18 says, look not at the things that are seen, but at the things that are not seen. For the things that are seen are temporal, but the things that are not seen are eternal. Romans tells us that Abraham did not waver in his faith, but that he believed God, and that God, even after God gave him a son, he did not let the promise keep him from fully loving God, fully trusting God, the promise keeper, that even to the point of placing Abraham, God asked Abraham to put his son Isaac on the altar and offer him up, to literally take his life. The promise that God gave him, God was asking him for it back. And when Abram did it, he was going up into the mountain with his son, and his son said, but where's the sacrifice? To his father, where's the sacrifice, Dad? And he said, Jehovah Jireh, the Lord will provide himself the sacrifice. He was even speaking prophetically that Jesus would be the Lamb of God who would take away the sins of the world. He knew who the promise keeper was. He didn't just rely on the promise. He was walking there. He had the promise, his son in the flesh, that God had promised him, that he had an offspring that he could give his inheritance to, that could multiply and become a great nation and the father of many nations. But he trusted in the one he knew, that he was Jehovah Jireh. And this is what you need to begin to understand: who God is, who he says he is, not who the world says he is, not who you think he is, but who God says he is. And you need to go to his word and understand and read his word and allow the Holy Spirit to begin to speak to you and show you who he is, not just his promises. All his promises, the scriptures say, are yes and amen. That's because he is the amen. He is the beginning and he is the end. He is the creator of life. He's the one who created time and put you in it. He knows all things and he has a time and a purpose, that scripture says in Ecclesiastes in the Old Testament, that under heaven, everything has a time and a season. And even though your promise is waiting, it hasn't come yet, God says, hold on, hold fast. Don't just hold on to the promise, but hold on to the promise keeper. That it was Abraham who knew Jehovah Jireh, that he was the one that provided that child, and that he was believing God that even if he had to take his life, that God was able to raise him up, because God, the promise keeper, made him a promise. And so he relied on him. And many times it's the promise that can take our eyes off of the creator. In Romans 1, it says that the people began to worship the creation more than the creator. The created thing more than the creator. Yes, I love the sunrise, but I am going to worship the God who created the sun and the moon and the stars, that created me, that God, he created this beautiful earth that we live on. But why worship the creation when you can worship and serve the creator? But many get their eyes off of those things, off of God and onto things. And the scripture says in Romans 1 that they began to worship the creation more than the creator, and that their heart became hard, and that they were hardened, and then the darkness, and they were perverting the truth. And that it said that men turn to men and women to women. And God says that this is not his design. He said that God created male and female. He brought Eve and created Eve for Adam. He made man for woman and woman for man. But the devil has lied and has been feeding the world a lie. And the reason why is because he does not want you to produce. He does not want you to procreate. God said, be fruitful and multiply. But the enemy wants to come out, and he wants to kill off the seed of God. He wants to kill off the promises of God in your life so that they will not produce in your life, that you will not have a generational blessing. But he's come to bring a curse, and Jesus came. The scripture says, cursed is everyone who hangs on a tree, that Jesus came and died the death that we should have died. He took on him the curse of sin, sickness, disease, oppression, depression, anxiety, fear, the unknown. Jesus came to die for our sins and everything related to that. He died for it. And he said that I've come to give you life. He broke the curse. He took the keys of hell and death away from the devil, and he has given them to those who believe. He says, if we believe on him, we must know the promises of God. He says that they are yes and amen. We need to know what God calls good and what he calls evil. And while we are waiting on his promises, whether it's a promise for wealth or finances, whether it's a promise for a husband, a wife, a job, a house, peace in your home, or for your nation, you need to spend time with Jehovah. You need to spend time getting to know the Prince of Peace, the Creator, Elohim. Talk to Jehovah Jireh. Know him and his son, Jesus, who is the way, he is the truth, and the life. It's time for a shift to forget what is behind, to press on, to know him. He knows you. He created you in your mother's womb. He fashioned and he formed you, and he created you to have a relationship with you. And today is the day of salvation, that God is calling out to the deep places, to the dry places, to the desert places. He is calling to you to repentance. And that means from stop going your own way and turn and follow him today. And he says that he will give you a new life. I want to share this. This is a poem that I wrote in 2019 saying, well, maybe for my husband, for my baby, I will give you praise. Well, maybe for my job, for my wife, I will praise you for my life. Well, maybe for my house and my car, for bringing me this far, I will praise you for who you are. Well, maybe. For my eyes and my ears, I will praise you and draw near. Well, maybe. For the beauty of this earth, for giving me the new birth, I will praise you because of your worth. Well, maybe. About that man you've given me and about that baby, well, you see, I would praise you, but I'm too busy. And that job, all the stress, that wife wants a new dress. I would lift my hands to bless, but I'm too busy. And that fixing the house and washing my car, I can't believe I've come this far. I would praise you for who you are, but I'm too busy. Look at this earth. What have I done? Worship the creation and not the son, the one the father sent to save. I can see what I've lost. Did not count the cost. I sought the riches and the fame instead of glorifying your name. Let these ears hear again your voice calling me near. Let it not be too late. Jesus, I repent, and here I wait for you. He is calling you to life, to come alive in Jesus' name. If you've made a decision for Jesus, I want to hear from you. You can email me at comealiveez37@gmail.com. Today is the day of salvation. Hear his voice and come alive in Jesus' name.
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2: Welcome back once again to God is in the Music. I'm Scott Reppert, and we've got a little special treat for you today. We're continuing with the series, The Truth About Eternity. And it's not very often that I do a Southern gospel song, but I'm doing that today. And these guys were great. It's from Charles Johnson and the Revivers. This is Until Then, kicking off God is in the Music, the message coming up, The Truth About Eternity.

2 Timothy 4, 3 and 4. For the time will come when they will not endure sound doctrine, but after their own lust shall they heap to themselves teachers, having itching ears, and they shall turn away their ears from the truth, and shall be turned unto fables. Somewhere along the line to eternity, you will run into someone who preaches only what their people want to hear. And that's bad. That ain't good. That's what those verses are talking about right there. More than likely, these ministers have a congregation that doesn't want to hear anything contained in God's Word that might challenge them or force them to change and grow up a little bit spiritually. They just want to take that easy way out, that path of least resistance. I'm saved. Let's be in church, and you can tell me whatever you want to. Just don't ruffle my feathers. Just don't make me have to do something I haven't done before. You know, I'm happy at this gate. Don't show me another gate. You can tell a person is a minister such as this if their sermons hardly ever, possibly never, contain any references to the cross, sin, hell, holiness, anything that would come against their parishioners' idea of what an easy Christian life is. And you want to know what this type of pastor, this type of preacher, this type of minister usually is? They're usually a hireling. They don't have the lives of the people at heart. Another thing we have to avoid in church on our way to eternity doesn't always pertain to just the pulpit. We're going to find that out right here. Acts chapter 16, verses 16 through 18. And it came to pass, as we went to prayer, a certain damsel possessed with a spirit of divination met us, which brought her masters much gain by soothsaying. The same followed Paul and us and cried, saying, "These men are the servants of the Most High God, which show unto us the way of salvation." And this did she many days. But Paul, being grieved, turned and said to the Spirit, "I command thee in the name of Jesus Christ, come out of her." And he came out the same hour. You ever actually catch what's going on in that scripture right there, in that passage? Here's a young woman hanging out with Christians, acting like a Christian, saying and doing all the right things, and was no more a Christian than that projector up there. She was not a Christian, but she was doing everything that she had seen Christians do. She was saying things that she had heard Christians say. She did not have a Holy Spirit. She had a spirit of divination. You've heard Pastor Rena and others preach on the spirit of Python. This is it right here. The spirit of divination is the spirit of Python. A pastor friend of mine once gave me a definition of divination, and that definition was something like this. I can't remember the exact words, but this is close. He said divination was saying and doing what appears to be of God, but in actuality is a reasonable facsimile orchestrated and powered by Satan. Now note this, and this is why we have to be aware of some people in our churches today. Everything that she said was true. These are the great men of God. Watch them as they show us the way of salvation. Everything she said was true. It's just that she was speaking it from the wrong side for the wrong motives. A few years ago, in church, a person came up to me and said, "Scott, got a word for you." Okay, fine, you know. I'll listen to it and, you know, judge it for myself, run it past apostle, run it past pastor. This person gave me a word. It was absolutely right on. This person knew stuff, and I'm just going, "Has to be from God. This is great." You know, I'm getting some input into my life regarding some things that I've been wanting some input on. I went out the doors of church dancing that Sunday. Woo-hoo! I got a phone call later in the week from an old friend that knows as much about my life as anybody. They said, "Hey, guess who I had lunch with about a week and a half ago?" The person that gave me the word. He didn't get that from God. He got it from this other person.
and used it to speak to me as if it came from God. That's the same thing as this girl here in Acts 16:16. You might ask, why was this

0: do what they're doing. Her goal was not to praise God or follow him. Her goal was to discredit ministers of the gospel. Her goal was to influence and weaken true believers. Her goal was to prevent any new converts coming to Christianity. But look what happened in verse 18. But Paul, being grieved, turned and said to the Spirit, I command thee in the name of Jesus Christ to come out of her. And he came out the same hour. Paul spoke directly past her to the demon. Forget her. She's just a vessel. She's just the carrier, so to speak. He spoke to the demon directly. In Jesus' name, come out of her. Boom, she was delivered. Christians that have gone through such an experience as this girl did are very valuable to the kingdom of God. And you may ask why, okay? Pastor Rena talks about this all the time. Apostle says this. I don't have the right wording, but I'm going to phrase it as best as I can. People that have come out of something like that, that have done such hideous wrong in their past, they are so valuable to the kingdom of God because the people that did the worst things for the devil while unsaved will do the greatest acts of God when they are saved.
1: Dear Heavenly Father, I pray right now that somebody listening out there in radio land will turn from their sins. They may think that they've done things that are unforgivable. But guess what? God, you have given your Son Jesus so that all, no matter what they've done, all can be forgiven. And I pray right now that someone listening will come to their senses and realize that they can be forgiven. God is no respecter of persons. He'll forgive one, he'll forgive the other, no matter what they have done. You may have done some fairly bad things in your life saying, God could never use me. God could never use me in a million years. But guess what? That's why he sent his Son, so that you can be forgiven, so that you can be used to reach others for Christ. God made you for a reason, and that is so that you can be saved, so that you can touch those others and lead them into the kingdom. Maybe it's people that can't be reached any other way. Your typical preacher can't reach them. The man in the business suit can't reach them. The little church lady type can't reach them, but maybe you can. But first, you've got to realize that you can be saved. You haven't done anything that can't be forgiven. God can use you and bless you, and give you a new life. Something that in your mind, Satan has wanted you to just think could not happen. Well, guess what? Satan is a liar. You can be forgiven. You can be born again. And I pray right now that something you have heard today is giving you some hope to call on Jesus and saying, Lord, forgive me of my sins. Give me a new life. And may I reach others in a mighty way for you and the kingdom. In Jesus' name, thank you, Father. If you've prayed that prayer, send me an email to this email address, godmusichope@gmail.com. That's all one word, godmusichope@gmail.com. And we will rejoice together at your newfound salvation. 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Join me again next week. We will continue the message, the truth about eternity. I'm Scott Reppert. As always, let the Lord be with you. We'll see you later.
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So here is the good news, my friends. The good news. There is, therefore, now no condemnation, no punishment, no curse for all those who are in Christ Jesus. All your fears have been taken away. Instead, hope has been given. Because God, out of His great love, redeemed us on the cross. So now, my friends, no power of hell and no scheme of man

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